bring you guests from around the world. Tonight, we're going to be speaking about the priesthood and what goes into discerning God's call to holy orders. But we'll be discussing this with the five who bring you guests from around the world. Tonight, we're going to be speaking about the priesthood and what goes into discerning God's call

0: entertainment and technology industries are continuing to reshape their workforces as companies embrace new strategies and artificial intelligence. Disney has launched its third round of layoffs this year, with Pixar, National Geographic, and ESPN among the divisions seeing the deepest cuts. The company is undergoing restructuring and shifting to a leaner production model. Meanwhile, a federal judge has declined to temporarily block Meta from laying off 26 employees who claim the company relied on AI-assisted tools that unfairly disadvantaged workers. In the recent case, Meta workforce reduction, nearly 8,000 people were affected. Additionally, the judge stressed the ruling does not determine whether Meta broke employment law. Joining me now to discuss the impact AI is already having across multiple industries is Seth Schachner, Managing Director of Strat Americas and Breaking Down the Biz podcast, and Oz Sultan, Chief Strategist at the Sultan Interactive Group. Welcome to you both. Oz, we could start with you. This lawsuit raises concerns about AI being used to evaluate employee performance. What do we know about how companies are currently using AI in hiring, promotions, and layoffs, and what are the biggest risks?
1: Well, I think the biggest ones you have to look at are like Meta, because Meta had employed AI not just in keystroke tracking, so that's how fast are you working on things, but as well as visual cues. So they were using cameras to figure out where the pupils were. They were also looking at you know, not just your productivity, but what you were getting out of meetings, and it was supposedly to try and learn. There was a huge pushback. Meta actually ended up pulling most of these things back, but it's indicative of where the industry is looking, as now, you know, we're looking to pull more out of employees on an hourly basis than we were previously, and we're looking for more productivity. At the same time, they're looking to reduce their bottom line, and that's where your layoffs are starting from.
0: Seth, Disney says these layoffs are part of a broader restructuring, but how much of this is driven by consumer habits and how much is by artificial intelligence?
2: You know, artificial intelligence out here in Hollywood, whether it's with Disney or a lot of our other entertainment companies and even segments like music, has been kind of assistive, if you will, you know, in a quiet, productive way. But I do think that there are major sort of fundamental, you know, macroeconomic changes in the landscape well beyond AI that all of these companies are adjusting to, mostly because of the consumer choice that's out there. Streaming, you can sit on your couch and have a pizza rather than going to a movie theater, basically. And these are changes that are pretty darn tectonic, if you will, for all the incumbents that are out here. I think AI can sometimes be a convenient, you know, excuse or something along those lines for some of these things. The use case that Oz just mentioned with Meta seems, you know, particularly obnoxious, actually, in terms of it being somehow related to layoffs. But I think I personally think AI is one of the changes that are forcing a lot of change and adjustment, at least in the entertainment and media landscape, not the only one.
0: Now, finally, Oz, today OpenAI says its own AI system escaped a controlled testing environment and hacked into another AI company. How serious is this incident, and what does it tell us about the risks of this technology?
1: It's reasonably serious. You know, the exact event was that they took all of the cybersecurity controls off of the model, and they were running in a test, but the problem is the test went rogue. Now, what's interesting about this, and this isn't just OpenAI, but Hugging Face had the same problem more recently, is that they've actually had to resort to, in certain cases, to Chinese models running in a local environment, because they, you know, had different cybersecurity controls, different policy controls related to not just what they could do, but how they could operate in the United States. This is going to become an ongoing challenge. This is also going to become an ongoing challenge, as we're now facing this AI balkanization in between American companies and Chinese companies. So it is something to keep an eye on. It is something that is concerning, but it also harkens to, you know, the weaponization of AI to come, and a lot of strange things that will probably transpire between now and 2030.
0: So we've been covering this, and we know that you both have as well. An incredible conversation. Seth Schachner and Oz Sultan, thank you both for your great insights. AI is changing the way we work, but it's also transforming other industries. One fast-growing example is prediction markets, where technology and sports are driving a new wave of activity. However, questions remain about how these platforms should be regulated and what they mean for consumers. Here to talk about the rapidly growing prediction markets industry is Ben Schifrin, the Director of Securities Policy at Better Markets. Ben, welcome back.
3: Thanks so much for having me.
0: So we've been covering how AI is transforming the job market. Meanwhile, prediction markets are another industry using AI, and it's growing rapidly. How much money was traded on prediction markets during the World Cup, and how significant has sports become for companies like Kalshi?
3: An enormous amount was traded on prediction markets during the World Cup. The New York Times reported that over $40 billion was bet on the World Cup on Kalshi alone. I think it was over $50 billion bet on prediction markets across the board. The World Cup final itself generated over $6 billion for Kalshi and Polymarket, the two most prominent prediction markets.
0: They've really been exploding in popularity, and Kalshi calls this trading, not gambling. Is that distinction meaningful when people are putting money on the outcome of, for instance, a soccer match?
3: I don't think it's meaningful at all. Saying something is a trade and not a bet does not make it so. I think if you were to ask anybody that was placing these bets, these $50 billion worth of bets on prediction market platforms during the World Cup, they would say they thought they were betting on sports, not trading a financial derivative.
0: Do we know more why the House Agriculture Committee involved in overseeing the industry? Why is that where it falls under? And also with the prediction markets growing faster than regulators can keep up with, do you think that's the case?
3: So the House Agriculture Committee is involved because these prediction market platforms have registered with the Commodity Futures Trading Commission, the CFTC, under the guise that these event contracts on sporting events are actually financial derivatives. The House Agriculture Committee oversees the CFTC because the CFTC's real mandate and mission is to regulate futures contracts on commodities like grain, wheat, corn, soybeans, and regulators, you know, can keep up, and in fact, they're not even trying to keep up. The CFTC has emerged as the chief cheerleader for the prediction market platforms. And it's a huge problem that instead of trying to keep up, they're just aiding and abetting the prediction market platform's ability to offer sports betting under the guise of legitimate financial products.
0: Ben Schifrin, we know you'll continue to cover it. Thanks so much for getting us up to speed.
3: My pleasure.
0: Up next on EWTN News Nightly, on the move again, Pope Leo makes another surprise visit. We have the details. Plus, today the church celebrates a very special feast, what we can all learn from St. Mary Magdalene.
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5: In the middle of the 18th century, as the English colonies along the eastern seaboard moved toward revolution, another story was unfolding across the continent. In what is now California, the Catholic faith was taking root, carried by Spanish missionaries. The mission system began in 1769 with the founding of the Franciscan Mission at San Diego, the first stop along El Camino Real, the Royal Road, a chain of missions stretching from San Diego all the way to San Francisco. These missionaries were often among the best educated priests in Spain. They gave years of their lives to this work, traveling vast distances, enduring hardship, and in some cases, giving their lives as martyrs. At the center of this story stands a single figure, the Franciscan friar, Saint Junipero Serra. Despite a severe and chronic injury to his leg that made every step painful, Serra traveled thousands of miles on foot. He personally founded 9 of the California missions. He cared for and defended thousands of indigenous people, and he guided the mission system until his death in 1784. Canonized by Pope Francis in 2015, Serra remains a foundational figure in the history of California, even as his legacy continues to be debated. Yet, his own words capture his mission and his spirit. Siempre adelante, always forward.
0: Left Castel Gandolfo this morning to make another surprise visit. This time he went to the Shrine of the Holy Trinity. It's located in the central part of Italy and is built into the rock of a mountain. The inner cave houses several ancient frescoes. Among them is a Byzantine fresco depicting the Holy Trinity as three identical figures of Christ. The pontiff prayed at the fresco and greeted the faithful. This comes after another surprise visit on Monday when he went to the Abbey of Monte Cassino. This week, the Holy Father also encouraged religious superiors in the U.S. to prioritize community life. In a letter published today, the Pope said in part, "Indeed, it is precisely through sharing everything in common, including material goods, spiritual experiences, apostolic ideals, and charitable service, that the hidden presence of the risen Lord is made manifest among you." The Conference of Major Superiors of Men in the United States is currently holding its National Assembly in Phoenix, Arizona. The Pope sent the letter to commemorate the 70th anniversary of the conference. Today, the Church celebrates the Feast of St. Mary Magdalene, whose story of repentance, mercy, and proclamation of the gospel still inspires the faithful around the world. EWTN News' Benedict Settegren looks at her lasting mark on the Eternal City.
6: Hidden in Rome's Campo Marzio, one of the city's oldest areas, stands the only Roman church dedicated to St. Mary Magdalene. Through paintings, sculptures, and reliefs, it offers a rich visual catechesis on her life.
7: La penitenza, la pala d'altare, e anche altre scene.
8: There is the theme of penance, like the altarpiece and other scenes. Usually, it is a classic depiction of Mary Magdalene with a skull and a hair shirt. Then there is Mary Magdalene as the myrrh-bearer. This is Mary Magdalene who loves Christ, loves a dead Christ, and therefore goes to anoint his body. And then there is the one we know to be the true Mary Magdalene, the woman of Easter from John chapter 20, the garden, Easter morning, and her encounter with the risen Christ.
7: Il giardino, il mattino di Pasqua, e l'incontro con il risorto.
6: And it was after that encounter that Mary Magdalene went to the disciples to announce Jesus' resurrection from the dead.
9: Un io troppo sicuro.
6: Pope Francis would often reference her faith as an example to others.
9: Care sorelle, cari fratelli.
10: Dear brothers and sisters, from Mary Magdalene, whom tradition calls the Apostle of the Apostles, we learn hope. One enters the new world by converting more than once.
9: Convertendosi più di una volta.
6: Because of her role as the first bearer of the Good News, a special relic of Mary Magdalene is venerated by pilgrims at the Basilica of St. John the Baptist of the Florentines, near the Vatican. Resting in a silver foot-shaped reliquary are bone fragments believed to be from her foot. Beside the relic, a plaque reads, "The first foot to step inside the risen Christ's tomb."
7: Nel Vangelo, il piede rappresenta una dinamica vocazionale.
8: In the Gospel, the foot represents a vocational dynamic. When Jesus sees and calls the first apostles, we are told that they follow him. So if a vocation begins with Christ's feet coming toward me, that vocation continues with my feet following those of Christ.
7: Che seguono quelli di Cristo.
6: A decade after Pope Francis elevated her memorial to the rank of a feast in 2016, the Church continues to draw attention to her powerful witness. She inspires women throughout the Church, including those serving at its heart in the Vatican.
11: This is an extraordinary thing because at the time of our Lord, a women's testimony couldn't hold up in court. It was not permitted. And so the Lord chooses this woman in order to bring the biggest news story that's ever been. Mary Magdalene is this wonderful, extraordinary example of what John Paul II called the female genius. She built relationships, she encouraged trust, and she was there in service of the Christian community.
6: But Mary Magdalene's story also speaks to all.
7: La Maddalena ripercorre.
8: Mary Magdalene embodies feelings, emotions, experiences, and events that each of us can encounter in our own lives. the experience of sin, the need for rebirth, the awareness of evil, the need for grace, the chance to begin again, and the need for hope.
6: In Rome, Benedictia de Grian for EWTN News Nightly.
0: We thank you for watching tonight. Remember, you can follow us on social media, Facebook, X, YouTube, and Instagram at EWTN News Nightly. I'm Veronica Dudo. Good night and God bless.
12: You in your wizard attire, me in my Protestant biz casual, talking though about something that is not a Catholic Protestant issue, it's a human issue.
13: We need to know who we are. We're very easily drawn in different directions, or like our identity is very easily kind of perverted without our even recognizing it.
12: How do I live out an identity when I can't make money, I can't find a job, I'm not in a relationship? Is that why this just matters so much?
13: I think that a lot of people identify with the way in which their life cashes out. And what ends up happening is that I come to an appreciation of who I am by setting myself against other people.
12: I just rested in the fact that I am loved and intentionally made for a purpose. Is that enough?
13: In my understanding, it's 100% God and it's 100% us.
12: Math majors out there, we already love this.
13: Exactly.
12: That's the born again identity.
13: Bingo.
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17: In the name of the Father, and of the Son, and of the Holy Spirit. Amen. The Most Holy Rosary of the Blessed Virgin Mary. I believe in God, the Father Almighty, creator of heaven and earth, and in Jesus Christ, his only Son, our Lord, who was conceived by the Holy Spirit, born of the Virgin Mary, suffered under Pontius Pilate, was crucified, died, and was buried. He descended into hell. On the third day he rose again from the dead. He ascended into heaven and is seated at the right hand of God, the Father Almighty. From thence he shall come to judge the living and the dead. I believe in the Holy Spirit, the Holy Catholic Church, the communion of saints, the forgiveness of sins, the resurrection of the body, and life everlasting. Amen.
18: Our Father, who art in heaven, hallowed be thy name. Thy kingdom come, thy will be done, on earth as it is in heaven.
19: Give us this day our daily bread, and forgive us our trespasses, as we forgive those who trespass against us. And lead us not into temptation, but deliver us from evil. Amen.
17: For an increase in faith, hope, and charity.
20: Hail Mary, full of grace, the Lord is with thee. Blessed art thou amongst women, and blessed is the fruit of thy womb, Jesus.
21: Holy Mary, Mother of God, pray for us sinners, now and at the hour of our death. Amen.
22: Hail Mary, full of grace, the Lord is with thee. Blessed art thou amongst women, and blessed is the fruit of thy womb, Jesus.
21: Holy Mary, Mother of God, pray for us sinners now and at the hour of our death. Amen.
23: Hail Mary, full of grace, the Lord is with thee. Blessed art thou among women, and blessed is the fruit of thy womb, Jesus.
21: Holy Mary, Mother of God, pray for us sinners now and at the hour of our death. Amen.
24: Glory be to the Father, and to the Son, and to the Holy Spirit.
21: As it was in the beginning, is now, and ever shall be, world without end. Amen.
17: The first glorious mystery, the resurrection. We offer thee, O Lord Jesus, this decade in honor of thy triumphant resurrection. And we ask of thee, through this mystery and through the intercession of thy blessed mother, a lively faith. Scripture. And he said to them, thus it is written, and thus it behooved Christ to suffer, and to rise again from the dead the third day, and that penance and remission of sins should be preached in his name unto all nations. You are witnesses of these things. Meditation. Jesus, having conquered death with life and sin with love, appears to the women and his followers at various times and in various ways to deliver a pro-life message that goes beyond what this finite existence is able to contain. Christ's power is over life and death in this world and in the next. Love is more powerful than death. Life reaches beyond the grave for those who believe. Suffering has saving power. Penance and remission of sins in Christ saves souls. Fatima Reflection. The day of the miracle had arrived. Not since the resurrection was a miracle of this magnitude ever foretold. Undaunted by the fears of those who said it might not take place, Lucia believed and her faith was not disappointed. Our Lady keeps her promises. The sun displayed its power. Pilgrims cried out for mercy. Some confessed their sins. Conversions took place. Let us enter into partnership with Mary and faithfully keep our commitments for true peace. God cannot be outdone in generosity.
1: Our Father, who art in heaven, hallowed be thy name. Thy kingdom come, thy will be done, on earth as it is in heaven.
21: Give us this day our daily bread, and forgive us our trespasses, as we forgive those who trespass against us. And lead us not into temptation, but deliver us from evil. Amen.
23: Hail Mary, full of grace, the Lord is with thee. Blessed art thou among women, and blessed is the fruit of thy womb, Jesus.
21: Holy Mary, Mother of God, pray for us sinners, now and at the hour of our death. Amen.
23: Hail Mary, full of grace, the Lord is with thee. Blessed art thou among women, and blessed is the fruit of thy womb, Jesus.
21: Holy Mary, Mother of God, pray for us sinners, now and at the hour of our death. Amen.
23: Hail Mary, full of grace, the Lord is with thee. Blessed art thou among women, and blessed is the fruit of thy womb, Jesus.
21: Holy Mary, Mother of God, pray for us sinners, now and at the hour of our death. Amen.
23: Hail Mary, full of grace, the Lord is with thee. Blessed art thou among women, and blessed is the fruit of thy womb, Jesus.
21: Holy Mary, Mother of God, pray for us sinners, now and at the hour of our death. Amen.
2: Hail Mary, full of grace, the Lord is with thee. Blessed art thou among women, and blessed is the fruit of thy womb, Jesus.
21: Holy Mary, Mother of God, pray for us sinners, now and at the hour of our death. Amen.
23: Hail Mary, full of grace, the Lord is with thee. Blessed art thou among women, and blessed is the fruit of thy womb, Jesus.
21: Holy Mary, Mother of God, pray for us sinners, now and at the hour of our death. Amen.
23: Hail Mary, full of grace, the Lord is with thee. Blessed art thou among women, and blessed is the fruit of thy womb, Jesus.
21: Holy Mary, Mother of God, pray for us sinners, now and at the hour of our death. Amen.
23: Hail Mary, full of grace, the Lord is with thee. Blessed art thou among women, and blessed is the fruit of thy womb, Jesus.
21: Holy Mary, Mother of God, pray for us sinners, now and at the hour of our death. Amen.
23: Hail Mary, full of grace, the Lord is with thee. Blessed art thou among women, and blessed is the fruit of thy womb, Jesus.
21: Holy Mary, Mother of God, pray for us sinners, now and at the hour of our death. Amen.
2: Hail Mary, full of grace, the Lord is with thee.

0: heaven, especially those in most need of thy mercy.
1: Grace of the mystery of the resurrection, come down into my soul and make me truly faithful. The second glorious mystery, the Ascension. We offer thee, O Lord Jesus, this decade in honor of thy glorious ascension, and we ask of thee, through this mystery and through the intercession of thy Blessed Mother, a firm hope and a great longing for heaven. Scripture. You shall be witnesses unto me in Jerusalem, and in all Judea, and Samaria, and even to the uttermost part of the earth. And when he had said these things, he was raised up, and a cloud received him out of their sight. Meditation. All that Jesus said and did, his life he gave, his spirit he imparted, was entrusted to his apostles, that they might preach to all nations, giving what they had received. As members of his body, we too have a part in this commission, to live out in our lives what we have received from Christ in body and in spirit. His ascension into heaven is the incense of our presence in Christ before the Father, who presents all our love and needs to him until God's plan is fulfilled in making Jesus and Mary known and loved. Fatima Reflection. Our Lady drew all three children to live in a way of life that brought them to the heights of holiness in a very short period of time. Jacinta and Francisco were taken to heaven soon, but Lucia was to stay here some time longer. Do we recognize in this invitation the same call for us to spread the gospel in our own day? Jesus wishes to make use of you to make me known and loved. He wants to establish in the world devotion to my Immaculate Heart. How will I respond?
2: Our Father, who art in heaven, hallowed be thy name. Thy kingdom come, thy will be done, on earth as it is in heaven.
3: Give us this day our daily bread, and forgive us our trespasses, as we forgive those who trespass against us. And lead us not to temptation, but deliver us from evil. Amen.
4: Hail Mary, full of grace, the Lord is with thee. Blessed art thou amongst women, and blessed is the fruit of thy womb, Jesus.
3: Holy Mary, Mother of God, pray for us sinners, now and at the hour of our death. Amen.
5: Hail Mary, full of grace, the Lord is with thee. Blessed art thou among women, and blessed is the fruit of thy womb, Jesus.
3: Holy Mary, Mother of God, pray for us sinners, now and at the hour of our death. Amen.
6: Hail Mary, full of grace, the Lord is with thee. Blessed art thou among women, and blessed is the fruit of thy womb, Jesus.
3: Holy Mary, Mother of God, pray for us sinners, now and at the hour of our death. Amen.
7: Hail Mary, full of grace, the Lord is with thee. Blessed art thou among women, and blessed is the fruit of thy womb, Jesus.
3: Holy Mary, Mother of God, pray for us sinners, now and at the hour of our death. Amen.
8: Hail Mary, full of grace, the Lord is with thee. Blessed art thou among women, this is the fruit of thy womb, Jesus.
3: Holy Mary, Mother of God, pray for us sinners, now and at the hour of our death. Amen.
4: Hail Mary, full of grace, the Lord is with thee. Blessed art thou amongst women, and blessed is the fruit of thy womb, Jesus.
3: Holy Mary, Mother of God, pray for us sinners, now and at the hour of our death. Amen.
5: Hail Mary, full of grace, the Lord is with thee. Blessed art thou among women, and blessed is the fruit of thy womb, Jesus.
3: Holy Mary, Mother of God, pray for us sinners, now and at the hour of our death. Amen.
6: Hail Mary, full of grace, the Lord is with thee. Blessed art thou among women, and blessed is the fruit of thy womb, Jesus.
3: Holy Mary, Mother of God, pray for us sinners, now and at the hour of our death. Amen.
7: Hail Mary, full of grace, the Lord is with thee. Blessed art thou among women, and blessed is the fruit of thy womb, Jesus.
3: Holy Mary, Mother of God, pray for us sinners, now and at the hour of our death. Amen.
8: Hail Mary, full of grace, the Lord is with thee. Blessed art thou among women, this is the fruit of thy womb, Jesus.
3: Holy Mary, Mother of God, pray for us sinners, now and at the hour of our death. Amen.
5: Glory be to the Father, and to the Son, and to the Holy Spirit.
3: As it was in the beginning, is now, and ever shall be, world without end. Amen. O my Jesus, forgive us our sins, save us from the fires of hell. Lead all souls to heaven, especially those who have most need of thy mercy.
1: Grace of the mystery of the ascension of our Lord, come down into my soul and make me ready for heaven. The third glorious mystery, the descent of the Holy Spirit. We offer thee, O Holy Spirit, this decade in honor of Pentecost, and we ask of thee, through this mystery and through the intercession of Mary, thy most faithful spouse, thy holy wisdom so that we may know, really love, and practice thy truth, and make all others share in it. Scripture. And they were all filled with the Holy Ghost, and they began to speak with diverse tongues. Now when the multitude had heard these things, they had compunction in their heart. But Peter said to them, Do penance and be baptized in the name of Jesus Christ for the remission of your sins, and you shall receive the gift of the Holy Ghost. Meditation. Compunction of the heart, penance, remission of sins. These are the work of the Holy Spirit, who helps us choose to live without sin like Mary. And they that work by me shall not sin. As we come to realize our spiritual birth as members of the Church, let us live a new life for God as children of the hearts of Jesus and Mary. Fatima Reflection. Offer prayers and sacrifices constantly to the Most High. Mary, spouse of the Holy Spirit, can make supple our heart to receive all the inspirations God wishes to send us. When we deny ourselves, we can be moved by inspiration. Jesus can use us to bring light to a world in darkness, which is moved only by its lusts and self-interests. Let sacrificial love be the moving force of your life as the Fatima children allowed themselves to be moved, no longer acting according to their feelings and personal desires.
9: Our Father, who art in heaven, hallowed be thy name. Thy kingdom come, thy will be done, on earth as it is in heaven.
0: Give us this day our daily bread, and forgive us our trespasses, as we forgive those who trespass against us. And lead us not into temptation, but deliver us from evil. Amen.
5: Hail Mary, full of grace, the Lord is with thee. Blessed art thou amongst women, and blessed is the fruit of thy womb, Jesus.
0: Holy Mary, Mother of God, pray for us sinners, now and at the hour of our death. Amen.
5: Hail Mary, full of grace, the Lord is with thee. Blessed art thou amongst women, and blessed is the fruit of thy womb, Jesus.
0: Holy Mary, Mother of God, pray for us sinners, now and at the hour of our death. Amen.
10: Hail Mary, full of grace, the Lord is with thee. Blessed art thou amongst women, and blessed is the fruit of thy womb, Jesus.
0: Holy Mary, Mother of God, pray for us sinners, now and at the hour of our death. Amen.
7: Hail Mary, full of grace, the Lord is with thee. Blessed art thou, woman, and blessed is the fruit of thy womb, Jesus.
0: Holy Mary, Mother of God, pray for us sinners, now and at the hour of our death. Amen.
6: Hail Mary, full of grace, the Lord is with thee. Blessed thou, woman, and blessed is the fruit of thy womb, Jesus.
0: Holy Mary, Mother of God, pray for us sinners, now and at the hour of our death. Amen.
5: Hail Mary, full of grace, the Lord is with thee. Blessed art thou amongst women, and blessed is the fruit of thy womb, Jesus.
0: Holy Mary, Mother of God, pray for us sinners, now and at the hour of our death. Amen.
5: Hail Mary, full of grace, the Lord is with thee. Blessed art thou amongst women, and blessed is the fruit of thy womb, Jesus.
0: Holy Mary, Mother of God, pray for us sinners, now and at the hour of our death. Amen.
10: Hail Mary, full of grace, the Lord is with thee. Blessed art thou amongst women, and blessed is the fruit of thy womb, Jesus.
0: Holy Mary, Mother of God, pray for us sinners, now and at the hour of our death. Amen.
7: Hail Mary, full of grace, the Lord is with thee. Blessed art thou, woman, and blessed is the fruit of thy womb, Jesus.
0: Holy Mary, Mother of God, pray for us sinners, now and at the hour of our death. Amen.
6: Hail Mary, full of grace, the Lord is with thee. Blessed thou, woman, and blessed is the fruit of thy womb, Jesus.
0: Holy Mary, Mother of God, pray for us sinners, now and at the hour of our death. Amen.
5: Glory be to the Father, and to the Son, and to the Holy Spirit.
11: as it was in the beginning, is now, and ever shall be, world without end. Amen. O my Jesus, forgive us our sins. Save us from the fires of hell. Lead all souls to heaven, especially those who most need thy mercy.
1: Grace of the mystery of Pentecost, come down into my soul, and make me truly wise in the eyes of the Almighty God. The fourth glorious mystery, Our Lady's Assumption. We offer Thee, O Lord Jesus, this decade in honor of the Immaculate Conception and the Assumption of Thy Holy and Blessed Mother, body and soul, into heaven. And we ask of Thee, through these two mysteries and through her intercession, the gift of true devotion to her to help us live and die in holiness. Scripture. I am the mother of fair love and of fear, and of knowledge and of holy hope. In me is all grace of the way and of the truth. In me is all hope of life and of virtue. Come over to me, all ye that desire me, and be filled with my fruits. He that hearkeneth to me shall not be confounded. They that explain me shall have life everlasting. Meditation. Then the Creator of all things commanded and said to me, And he that made me rested in my tabernacle. Ecclesiastes 24, verse 12. All that can be said of Mary can be expressed in saying that she is all that any of us want to be, in loving Jesus with the fullness of that love which he deserves. She is the perfection of all the love he desires from us. We can offer our hearts to him, united to hers, offering a total love which makes up for our deficiencies. Our Lady's Assumption into heaven is the incense of our presence in Mary's Immaculate Heart before Christ, who presents all of our love and needs to Him to help us be disposed to fulfill God's plan. Fatima Reflection. Our Lady made known her desire to have the Rosary recited every day. At the last apparition, she held out the brown scapular because she wants us to wear it. Our Lady was not communicating a mere symbolic presence. She has given us a means to enter into a mystical union with her, a union which is caught up in the mystery of Mary's bodily assumption. What does this suggest to you in your offering of prayers at Holy Communion?
12: Our Father, who art in heaven, hallowed be thy name, thy kingdom come, thy will be done, on earth as it is in heaven.
3: Give us this day our daily bread, and forgive us our trespasses, as we forgive those who trespass against us. And lead us not into temptation, but deliver us from evil. Amen.
5: Hail Mary, full of grace, the Lord is with thee. Blessed art thou amongst women, and blessed is the fruit of thy womb, Jesus.
3: Holy Mary, Mother of God, pray for us sinners, now and at the hour of our death. Amen.
4: Hail Mary, full of grace, the Lord is with thee. Blessed art thou among women, and blessed is the fruit of thy womb, Jesus.
3: Holy Mary, Mother of God, pray for us sinners, now and at the hour of our death. Amen.
8: Hail Mary, full of grace, the Lord is with thee. Blessed art thou amongst women, and blessed is the fruit of thy womb, Jesus.
3: Holy Mary, Mother of God, pray for us sinners, now and at the hour of our death. Amen.
6: Hail Mary, full of grace, the Lord is with thee. Blessed art thou amongst women, and blessed is the fruit of thy womb, Jesus.
3: Holy Mary, Mother of God, pray for us sinners, now and at the hour of our death. Amen.
5: Hail Mary, full of grace, the Lord is with thee. Blessed art thou amongst women, and blessed is the fruit of thy womb, Jesus.
3: Holy Mary, Mother of God, pray for us sinners, now and at the hour of our death. Amen.
4: Hail Mary, full of grace, the Lord is with thee. Blessed art thou among women, and blessed is the fruit of thy womb, Jesus.
3: Holy Mary, Mother of God, pray for us sinners, now and at the hour of our death. Amen.
8: Hail Mary, full of grace, the Lord is with thee. Blessed art thou amongst women, and blessed is the fruit of thy womb, Jesus.
3: Holy Mary, Mother of God, pray for us sinners, now and at the hour of our death. Amen.
6: Hail Mary, full of grace, the Lord is with thee. Blessed art thou amongst women, and blessed is the fruit of thy womb, Jesus.
3: Holy Mary, Mother of God, pray for us sinners, now and at the hour of our death. Amen.
5: Hail Mary, full of grace, the Lord is with thee. Blessed art thou amongst women, and blessed is the fruit of thy womb, Jesus.
3: Holy Mary, Mother of God, pray for us sinners, now and at the hour of our death. Amen.
13: Hail Mary, full of grace, the Lord is with thee. Blessed art thou among women, and blessed is the fruit of thy womb, Jesus.
3: Holy Mary, Mother of God, pray for us sinners, now and at the hour of our death. Amen.
14: Glory be to the Father, and to the Son, and to the Holy Spirit.
3: As it was in the beginning, is now, and ever shall be, world without end. Amen. O my Jesus, forgive us our sins, save us from the fires of hell. Lead all souls to heaven, especially those who are most near to thy mercy.
1: Grace of the mysteries of the Immaculate Conception and the Assumption of Mary, come down into my soul, and make me truly devoted to her. The fifth glorious mystery, the coronation of Our Lady as Queen of Heaven and Earth. We offer thee, O Lord Jesus, this decade in honor of the glorious crowning of thy Blessed Mother in heaven, and we ask of thee, through this mystery and through her intercession, the grace of perseverance and increase of virtue until the very moment of death, and after that, the eternal crown that is prepared for us. We ask the same grace for all the just and for all our benefactors. Scripture. On your right stands the Queen in gold of Ophir. So will the King desire your beauty. He is your Lord. Pay homage to him. The daughter of the King is clothed with splendor, her robes embroidered with pearls set in gold. She is led to the King with her maiden companions. May the peoples praise you from age to age. Meditation. As the world, lost through Adam, was restored through Christ, so also man sinned by the influence of a woman, and by a woman the old influence was replaced. Ave reverses Eva, and live reverses evil. By means of Mary, Christ crushes the head of Satan. And in the original translation of Genesis 3:15, we see Mary's role in playing her part in God's plan of salvation. As members of his body, Jesus gathers us together in himself, with Mary as a type and model. In her, let us allow Christ to use us too in fulfilling our part in accomplishing his ultimate victory. Fatima Reflection. Continue to pray the Rosary every day in honor of Our Lady of the Rosary, in order to obtain peace for the world and the end of the war, because only she can help you. Our Lady's role as Mother and Queen is intrinsic in our relationship with God if we are to live according to God's pleasure. Not according to our ways does God see things, but according to his own. Therefore, let us fulfill the desire of our Lord's most sacred heart, to console him by relieving the wounds directed against our Mother and Queen by means of the reparation of the five first Saturdays for the conversion of sinners and for peace.
2: Our Father, who art in heaven, hallowed be thy name. Thy kingdom come, thy will be done, on earth as it is in heaven.
3: Give us this day our daily bread, and forgive us our trespasses, as we forgive those who trespass against us. And lead us not into temptation, but deliver us from evil. Amen.
5: Hail Mary, full of grace, the Lord is with thee. Blessed art thou among women, and blessed is the fruit of thy womb, Jesus.
3: Holy Mary, Mother of God, pray for us sinners now and at the hour of our death. Amen.
15: Hail Mary, full of grace, the Lord is with thee. Blessed art thou amongst women, and blessed is the fruit of thy womb, Jesus.
3: Holy Mary, Mother of God, pray for us sinners now and at the hour of our death. Amen.
16: Hail Mary, full of grace, Lord is with thee. Blessed art thou among women, Jesus.
3: Holy Mary, Mother of God, pray for us sinners now and at the hour of our death. Amen.
5: Hail Mary, full of grace, the Lord is with thee. Blessed art thou among women, and blessed is the fruit of thy womb, Jesus.
3: Holy Mary, Mother of God, pray for us sinners now and at the hour of our death. Amen.
15: Hail Mary, full of grace, the Lord is with thee. Blessed art thou amongst women, and blessed is the fruit of thy womb, Jesus.
3: Holy Mary, Mother of God, pray for us sinners now and at the hour of our death. Amen.
16: Hail Mary, full of grace, Lord is with thee. Blessed art thou among women, Jesus.
3: Holy Mary, Mother of God, pray for us sinners now and at the hour of our death. Amen.
5: Hail Mary, full of grace, the Lord is with thee. Blessed art thou among women, and blessed is the fruit of thy womb, Jesus.
3: Holy Mary, Mother of God, pray for us sinners now and at the hour of our death. Amen.
15: Hail Mary, full of grace, the Lord is with thee. Blessed art thou amongst women, and blessed is the fruit of thy womb, Jesus.
3: Holy Mary, Mother of God, pray for us sinners now and at the hour of our death. Amen.
16: Hail Mary, full of grace, Lord is with thee. Blessed art thou woman, fruit of thy womb, Jesus.
3: Holy Mary, Mother of God, pray for us sinners now and at the hour of our death. Amen.
5: Hail Mary, full of grace, the Lord is with thee. Blessed art thou among women, and blessed is the fruit of thy womb, Jesus.
3: Holy Mary, Mother of God, pray for us sinners now and at the hour of our death. Amen. Glory be to the Father, and to the Son, and to the Holy Spirit, as it was in the beginning, is now, and ever shall be, world without end. Amen. O my Jesus, forgive us our sins, save us from the fires of hell. Lead all souls to heaven, especially those in most need of thy mercy.
1: Grace of the mystery of the coronation of the Blessed Mother in heaven, convert sinners, help the dying, deliver the holy souls from purgatory, and give us all thy grace so that we may live and die well. And please give us the light of thy glory later on, so that we may see thee face to face and love thee for all eternity. Amen. So be it. Hail, Holy Queen, Mother of Mercy, our life, our sweetness, and our hope. To thee do we cry, poor banished children of Eve. To thee do we send up our sighs, mourning and weeping in this valley of tears. Turn then, most gracious Advocate, thine eyes of mercy toward us, and after this our exile, show unto us the blessed fruit of thy womb, Jesus. O clement, O loving, O sweet Virgin Mary, pray for us, O Holy Mother of God, that we may be made worthy of the promises of Christ. Let us pray. O God, whose only begotten Son, by his life, death, and resurrection, has purchased for us the rewards of eternal life, grant, we beseech thee, that while meditating on these mysteries of the Most Holy Rosary of the Blessed Virgin Mary, we may imitate what they contain and obtain what they promise, through the same Christ our Lord. Amen. In the name of the Father, and of the Son, and of the Holy Spirit. Amen.
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18: 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Lately, our readings have pointed to a temporary judgment by God, oriented toward conversion, healing, and redemption.
19: Hi, my name is Father Mike Schmitz, and you're listening to The Bible in a Year, where we encounter God's voice and live life through the lens of Scripture. Using the Great Adventure Bible timeline, we'll read all the way from Genesis to Revelation, discovering how the story of salvation unfolds and how we fit into that story today. The Great Adventure Bible timeline was developed by Jeff Cavins and is provided by Ascension, who produced and funded this program. It is day 203. Wow, and we're reading from Isaiah 25, 26, and 27. We're also reading Habakkuk chapter 3, the conclusion of Habakkuk. We're also reading Proverbs chapter 11, verses 5 through 8. The book of the prophet Isaiah, chapter 25. Praise for deliverance from oppression. O Lord, you are my God. I will exalt you. I will praise your name, for you have done wonderful things. Plans formed of old, faithful and sure. For you have made the city a heap, the fortified city a ruin. The palace of strangers is a city no more. It will never be rebuilt. Therefore, strong peoples will glorify you. Cities of ruthless nations will fear you. For you have been a stronghold to the poor, a stronghold to the needy in his distress, a shelter from the storm and a shade from the heat. For the blast of the ruthless is like a storm against a wall, like heat in a dry place. You subdue the noise of the strangers as heat by the shade of a cloud. So the song of the ruthless is still distress, a shelter from the storm and a shade from the heat. For the blast of the ruthless is like a storm against a wall, like heat in a dry place. You subdue the

0: your call to our EWTN listener comment line, which is always open 24 hours a day. And we're going to continue here with an email that we received. This is a short and sweet email from Stephen, who says, can you tell me the answer to where is Christ today?
1: Okay, so I can give you a biblical answer.
0: Okay.
1: Seated at the right hand of the Father.
0: Yep.
1: If you want me to locate him spatially, you know, using the, like, Cartesian geometry or something, I can't.
0: Okay.
1: I can't. I there's no way to answer physically where is the resurrected body of Jesus. I don't think there's an answer to that question that we can know. You know, God also doesn't have a right hand, being that he's a spirit. So the expression to sit at God's right hand is obviously a metaphor, meaning that he's co-equal with God in power and authority, because he is God, he's divine, he's God the Son. But as to where exactly how we would locate his resurrected body in space-time, couldn't tell you.
0: Okay, that's where we have to leave it. Here's one that came in from an anonymous listener who says, our family will be visiting some friends in an Asian country soon. I wanted to prepare our family to better understand about the Hindu and Buddhist culture that we will be deeply immersed into. We have young and old in our family. We expect many questions will be asked. Could you recommend any references? I appreciate it very much. May God's peace cover you, your families, and your ministry. And again, that's from an anonymous listener.
1: Yeah, absolutely. I would highly recommend the book by Robert Baird, B-A-I-R-D, Indian and Far Eastern Religious Traditions. Indian and Far Eastern Religious Traditions by Robert Baird. I just pulled it up online. I see some used copies going online for $11.
0: Yeah.
1: So Dr. Baird was a professor and mentor of mine.
0: Really?
1: I studied with him at the University of Iowa. He was a Presbyterian minister who did his undergraduate and graduate degrees at Protestant evangelical schools and seminary, and then he went and did a PhD in American religion at the University of Iowa back in the 1950s or something. And in those days, there really weren't departments of religious studies that studied world religions broadly. That sort of became a thing in the 60s. And so there weren't specialists in Indology at that time in the West, certainly, or Chinese religions or Japanese religions, as there are today.
0: Yeah.
1: And so it was enough if you just had religion PhD after your name, you know. And he got hired by the University of Iowa to teach Indian religions, about which he knew absolutely nothing. But he was a good scholar, and he spent the rest of his career educating himself. And but he, you know, came at it from the perspective of a Christian, and because he wasn't a Hindu or a Buddhist, he thought long and hard about what is the right way to study non-Christian religions if you're a Christian. And his own Christianity is hidden from you in the text. He doesn't bring that to bear on his writing, but he basically takes a very historical and descriptive approach. There's what these people do. This is what these people think and say. But I just give you a little bit of his background so you know that, you know, he was actually a Christian minister who was trying to be as objective and fair to the data as he could. And he has a great deal of sympathy for the subject matter that he worked on. And I, you know, that was one of the books that we used, and I thought it was excellent, and he was a great teacher.
0: Sounds like a great resource. Here's a question from Gerard. Can the age of the earth be calculated by adding the number of generations since Adam and Eve?
1: Not accurately. I mean, it can be done. Lots of people have tried, and they've come up with all kinds of dates that have since proved to be quite implausible in view of the scientific data.
0: Okay.
1: Right. So, I mean, I'm not a geologist, but, you know, or a biologist, but my understanding from the relevant science is that there's absolutely no correlation at all between the relevant scientific data and the generations listed in the book of Genesis.
0: Well, there it is. Thanks so much for your email. If you'd like to send us an email for a future show, we're ready to receive. And the address is ctc@ewtn.com, ctc@ewtn.com. We're going to get to the phones in a moment. We've got wide open lines for you at 833-288-EWTN. 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Call to Communion here on EWTN. We are live on this Wednesday afternoon. Love to hear from you today. 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
1: This is a pro-life minute with doctors Stephen and Gracie Christie.
2: Steve, as a doctor, this argument really burns me up. Abortion is simply a normal part of women's health care and a critical element of women's reproductive health. What's your answer to that?
3: Right. I simply ask, when did lethally injecting a living unborn child or tearing it limb from limb and suctioning it from his mother's womb somehow become health care? We all know exactly what health care is. It's treating the diabetic, it's setting the broken bone, performing open heart surgery. Killing a living unborn child has absolutely nothing to do with health care.
2: No, really, if your health care kills people on purpose, then you're clearly doing it wrong. And keep in mind that 95% of all abortions are performed on healthy babies of healthy moms. Abortion is not health care.
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5: This is a digital moment with Sandra McDevitt. Did you know how St. Rose of Lima acquired the name of Rose? St. Rose was born in Lima, Peru, 1586, and named Isabel Flores de Oliva. Here is why she was called Rose. A servant, Mariana, while minding the infant, saw her face momentarily transfer into a rose. Nearby children claimed to have seen a rose hovering above the child's head. Rose's mother took this as a sign from heaven she should be called Rose. St. Rose led a life of deep piety and acts of charity, and at her funeral, the scent of roses filled the church. Canonized in 1671, she was the first person born in the Americas to be declared a saint. She's patron of South America and Flores. Her feast day, August 23rd. I'm Sandra McDevitt for EWTN Radio.
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6: 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We're live on this Wednesday afternoon. Would love to chat with you today, and we're going to get to the phones in just a second here. But let me ask you a question. This is not a rhetorical question. This is an important question. What does it mean to encounter Jesus, to answer the call to holiness? Well, Cardinal Fernando Filoni explores salvation history for the answers to these in this book, My Days Are in Your Hands, Men and Women in the Footsteps of Jesus. 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My Days Are in Your Hands by Cardinal Fernando Filoni. 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All right, and if you're ready now, let's go to the phones at 833-288-EWTN, beginning with Susie, first-time caller from California, listening on her Alexa device. Hey there, Susie, what's on your mind today?
7: Hi, I have a question. I have two adult sons who haven't confessed in a few years. I attend Mass, I pray, I've been fasting, and I'm just trying to see if there's anything else I can do to help them to go to confession.
8: Yeah, thanks. I really appreciate the question. So, as I would imagine, I mean, you can tell me if I'm wrong, but I would imagine that in your situation, outright admonishment is not going to accomplish anything. You know, telling them, hey, you guys need to go to confession, is going to provoke the opposite response. That's often the case in these sorts of situations. And the truth of the matter is they already know what you think because they grew up with you. Yeah. They know what you think, right? And so when you do more of what you've always done, they just stick it in the box of, well, there's mom doing what she's always done, and they don't hear a word that you've said. So I recommend that you do something that you haven't done, right? And you've probably taught, you've probably instructed, you've probably admonished. You've prayed, you've fasted. That hasn't changed them. All right? So there's a beautiful passage in a Shakespearean sonnet where Shakespeare says, "How can I hold thee but by thy granting?" Meaning, you know, I can't make you love me.
6: Right, right.
8: That's the one thing. I can compel you to do anything except love me, right? Love can be elicited. It cannot be forced. And so I think you have to think of it in terms of not, you know, what can I do to get the conviction into their head? Nothing. What could I do to elicit the conviction in their heart? Well, only by your charitable example. They have to see something in you so intrinsically attractive that they say, I want that. And that is only going to happen by you and me and Tom living our Catholic faith as generously, as lovingly, as justly, as virtuously as we can. Jesus says, do your good works in front of people.
6: Yeah.
8: So that when they see them, they can give glory to God. And, you know, Christ's emphasis there was on us manifesting the values of the kingdom in our own lives. Remember the parable about take the log out of your own eye, not the splinter out of your neighbor's.
6: Yes.
8: But that's also the best mode of evangelism.
6: Mm-hmm.
8: And the best advertisement for the truth is life transformed. And you know, it's interesting, when you stop pushing, sometimes that's when you get the best response.
6: Yes.
8: Now, maybe you're doing that already, in which case I would say lengthen your time frame. Right? I don't know what your expectations are for their coming back. Does it have to be this year? Does it have to be this decade? Right?
6: It have to be in my lifetime?
8: Does it have to be in my lifetime? You know, lengthen your time frame and place the onus of this in God's hands. Right? Because it's not your responsibility to save your son's souls.
6: That's right.
8: Place it on God. Lengthen your time frame. And then finally, I'd also say, alter your expectations a little bit. It would be great for them to come back to confession. It would be great for them to come back to Mass. When they went to confession and when they went to Mass, were they free of vice? Probably not. Did they have all the virtues? Probably not. Where they are in life right now, have they perhaps developed at least some of the natural virtues in ways that maybe they didn't when they were teenagers? It's likely. Can I celebrate those? Can I affirm the good things that I see them doing in their moral lives? And you may say, Anders, their moral lives are a wreck. That might be. But there's something there you can affirm, right? It's something you can work with. You know, the church has a concept in moral theology called gradualism. Gradualism means you take what you can get, you know, in this kind of situation. If they make some piece of incremental progress in the right direction, it may not be specifically towards Catholicism, but what if it's just towards being more empathetic or being more just or being more temperate? Hey, run with that.
6: Sure.
8: Run with that, you know. Encourage that. Love that. Appreciate that. Value that. You know, point it out. Praise it. Make them feel welcomed. Make them feel appreciated. These are the weapons of our warfare. They're very indirect.
6: Susie, is that helpful for you?
7: Yes, thank you very much.
6: All right, thank you so much. We're praying for you and for your sons as well. That opens up a line for you right now at 833-288-EWTN. If you have a question for Dr. David Anders, call or text 833-288-3986. Here's a text that just came in from Monica. She says, I am sponsored to my brother-in-law in OCIA. In Romans 8, verses 18 through 23, Paul uses the word adoption. Why that word adoption?
8: Yeah, thank you very much. I really appreciate the question. Because if you go back to verse 14, St. Paul says, those who are led by the Spirit of God are the children of God.
6: Mm.
8: Right? There is a divine filiation. Filiation meaning, of course, the state of being a son or daughter of God.
6: Uh-huh.
8: There is a divine filiation that is the result of a supernatural relationship established with us by God through His Holy Spirit. that we are not due in nature, right? And so we become sons and daughters of God in a special way through entering into union with Christ, who is the ultimate Son of God, and we come to share in his divine sonship through our adoption into Christ. There was a time when we were outside of Christ, and we were not sons and daughters in that sense. And we were literally adopted into God's family in virtue of us being inserted into Christ.
6: Monica, thanks so much for your text. Hope that's helpful for you and your brother-in-law. Thanks for your sponsorship for him in OCIA. Lines are open for you right now at 833-288-EWTN. If you have a question for Dr. David Anders, call or text 833-288-3986. We have a little bit of a longer email here from Pete, who listens to us on The Quest out of Atlanta. Great station there. He says, "Dear Dr. Anders and Tom, I wanted to thank you both for the wonderful work you're doing in hosting Call to Communion. Like so many other listeners, I have learned so much about the Catholic faith by listening to your show. I try to listen to every episode via the recorded podcasts. I have learned countless aspects about the Catholic Church and the faith, but two things stand out the most. Number one, my experience at Mass has grown so much since I have learned to, quote, offer myself to God in sacrifice, as this is my spiritual worship. This adds so much meaning to me as I worship God in Mass. Number two, learning that everything we do in the Catholic faith is like, quote, a road or chariot, a means to an end, which is moral transformation and growing in love for God and neighbor. It has completely transformed my understanding of the faith. Thank you, Dr. Anders, for sharing these truths with a spirit of joy and patience and an attitude of humility and transparency. When you talk about your own personal experiences and mistakes, it really helps all of us because we all share the same struggles. God bless you both and everyone there at EWTN as you continue to serve our Lord and His church. Sincerely, Pete in Atlanta."
8: Wow, that is the email that you love to get. I mean, that is amazing. I can't tell you how much I appreciate that. And, you know, I mean, these truths are so meaningful and valuable to me that I discovered in the heart of the tradition. And it's, you know, it's just what the Catholic faith has always taught. And I say, all we're doing here is just giving out the tradition. That's all we're doing, right?
6: Yeah.
8: But when people, you know, it could come through EWTN, it could come through the Catechism, it could come through reading the Doctors and the Saints, and, you know, it's all the same to me where you learn it from, right? I just want people to get a hold of the truth of the Catholic faith. And but when people, when something clicks, you know, and they go, oh, that's what it's all about, you know, and the light bulb goes off, and all of a sudden, all the accoutrements of Catholic faith start to make sense. There's a famous Catholic theologian and liturgist named Joseph Jungmann, mostly famous for writing his History of the Roman Rite of the Mass. But he wrote about catechesis and Catholic education as well, and he said one time, it's probably back in the 1950s, he said, you know, there are a lot of Catholics that know a lot of things about Catholicism. They might know the saints or the calendar, the seven sacraments or what have you, but they don't really have any idea how it all fits together. They just have discrete pieces. They don't really know what the connecting idea is. And Jungmann proposes, and I think he's right, that the way to connect all the disparate pieces is in the concept of the kerygma. The kerygma means pronouncement or announcement in Greek, and it's the fundamental message about Jesus' death and burial and resurrection for our transformation and charity to bring us to God the Father. Understanding how all these other things fit there, right?
6: Yeah.
8: And so Jungmann was saying this back in the 50s. Pope Francis says this in his Evangelii Gaudium, his apostolic exhortation on evangelization. He says, you know, all these pieces of the faith, all well and good, but you got to connect them to the kerygma. That needs to be front and center in our presentation of the Catholic faith. And I love the way St. Irenaeus puts it. He says, what we lost in Adam, we regain in Christ.
6: Yeah.
8: Namely, to be in the likeness and image of God. Like, everything else is commentary. That's the whole show, you know?
6: Mm-hmm.
8: And so when you finally catch that, you realize, oh, all these different things, they have a goal. They have an objective. It's this transformation in Christ. That's what it's all about. When that clicks, you go, aha, and the whole thing just takes on so much more meaning for you.
6: It really does. Pete in Atlanta, thanks so much for your kind words. I'm very glad that Pete also mentioned our show team.
8: Yeah.
6: And everybody that works, Pedro works very hard on not only this program, but Open Line and other programs, pulling all the various pieces together. We opened the program with a call from the listener comment line. Well, somebody had to get that into the server. Somebody had to do some editing. Maybe there was a cough or a throat clear or something like that, and he wanted to clean it up, make it sound as good as possible. Ace works very hard. Sometimes we'll get a text in, and maybe it's got a typo in it. Somebody was in a hurry, and he'll clean that up. Same thing for Matt. He's so charitable, working with callers who want to ask a question, but it's not quite framed properly. It didn't make quite sense, and Matt will spend sometimes, you know, 5 or 6, 7 minutes helping that person, you know, clarify that thought, distill it into a way that's going to make it make sense on the radio.
8: I never knew how much infrastructure went into making one radio show until I came to work at EWTN.
6: Oh, yeah.
8: And it's absolutely a great team, and I they're fantastic, and working with these folks has been wonderful. My only regret is as soon as I get to really love one producer, you switch him out and you give me a new one.
6: Yeah,
8: so
6: well,
8: but now I get to be friends with everybody.
6: We got to share the love here.
8: I know.
6: Here's an email we've received from Michael. Dr. Anders, how do once saved, always saved folks and Jesus' death forgives every sin ever, so I'm going to heaven no matter what, those folks, how do they view those lines in the gospel after the Lord's Prayer, in which Jesus says that if we don't forgive others, our sins won't be forgiven?
8: Yeah, thanks. So the doctrine of, as it were, once saved, only saved, always saved, where does that come from? I'd like to do a little historical background on that, because that's not the way the earliest Protestants thought about it, certainly not the way Catholics have thought about it.
6: Yeah.
8: But what you find is that in Calvinism, in 16th century Calvinism, the theology of John Calvin, Calvin does not have this idea of once saved, always saved. What he does have is a related idea. He has the idea of the perseverance of the saints, meaning in Calvinism that anyone who receives the regenerating grace of God will necessarily persevere to the end. That God will see to it that they persevere to the end. Mm-hmm. Now, in Calvin's thinking, if you receive the regenerating grace of God, your life will be transformed and it will be morally different. And so if someone subsequently, you know, falls away from the faith or falls into sin, it would be evidence that they hadn't actually been regenerated. So it doesn't, in Calvinism at least, I'm not a Calvinist, but in Calvinism at least, there's no concept of like just, you know, buying fire insurance and then go living like the devil and still getting into heaven, right? You know, understand? Like,
6: yeah.
8: Puritanism was an outgrowth of Calvinism, and they were, well, puritanical. You know, they had high moral objectives, high moral goals. So it wasn't this kind of loosey-goosey, once saved, always saved business. That really is the result of the 20th century development that comes out of the Second Great Awakening, and the idea that you could sort of manufacture a conversion experience that would signal, you know, hey, you've had this regenerating experience. And so then people look back and go, well, I had the conversion experience, I guess I'm good. Right. So it's an historical development in Protestantism. It's never, they don't really get it out of the text. Right. It's something that grows from Calvinism to Puritanism to the First and Second Great Awakening to modern evangelicalism. But the way they deal with all these other passages is they basically say that, look, if you're regenerated, you'll live a different kind of life. But they don't think that the living the different kind of life is what counts in God's eyes to have you justified.
6: Yes, indeed. Michael, thanks so much for your email. Lines are open for you right now, 833-288-EWTN for Call to Communion.
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9: Missouri Governor Mike Kehoe recently signed the Born Alive Abortion Survivors Protection Act, requiring that babies born alive during or after an abortion receive the same legal protections and medical care as any other newborn. The law also establishes criminal penalties for intentionally killing a child who survives an abortion. This legislation is a step in the right direction, and we celebrate every life saved. However, it can't be the finish line. Unborn babies who survive an abortion have no greater right to life than unborn babies who are about to be aborted. If life is valuable and begins at conception, then the law must protect every baby.
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6: 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Congratulations to Ken Hampton and everybody there at the Sword of St. George from your friends here at EWTN Radio. What a great name for a radio apostolate, isn't it, David?
8: That is fantastic.
6: The Sword of St. George. Talk about imagery. Dang. So, all right, we're going to get to a text right now. This is from John in Idaho. Dr. Anders, I've never understood why so many important practices of the Roman Catholic Church are not taught in Scripture. I'm thinking of things like canonized saints, prayer to saints, veneration of Mary, etc. Can you help? Thanks, John in Idaho.
8: Yeah, thanks. So, first of all, any Christian tradition, Protestant, Catholic, doesn't matter, is going to have all kinds of traditions and practices that are not taught in the Bible, because the Bible's a really small book. I mean, 27 books of the New Testament are pretty thin. And they address a really narrow set of circumstances, right? They just don't extrapolate automatically to everything that you could possibly have to do in Christian life. I give you a really good example. Protestants, every Protestant I've ever known, has a really long-standing tradition that I just can't think you could probably have Protestantism without it, of collecting these 27 Koine Greek books under a single cover and venerating them as the Word of God. Like the New Testament that we just referenced.
6: Yeah, yeah.
8: Like, that's not in the Bible. Like, doing that, you know, like, the Bible doesn't say, here are 27 books that should be considered the New Testament, venerate them. It doesn't say that. So that's a church tradition that Protestants hold.
6: Yep.
8: How about gathering every Sunday morning to sing a bunch of songs? Usually, you know, either if you're in one kind of church with an organ, if you're in another kind of church with electric guitars, bass and drums and smoke machine, to listen to, you know, most usually often a guy, sometimes a girl, get up on a stage in front of an ambo or a podium and to read a passage of that book and then expound upon it for a very long time. Doing that's not in the Bible. The Bible doesn't say to do that anywhere. But they all do it. They all do it. And it's unthinkable that they wouldn't do it. Let's see, here's another thing that a lot of them do. They build a swimming pool in their church, chlorination and all. Then they take people and they submerge them. They dunk them under the water and pronounce the words, I baptize you in the name of the Father, Son, and the Holy Spirit. Bible doesn't describe that ritual. Bible says you should baptize. Gives no physical description of the act whatsoever at all. No physical description. So others demur and sprinkle a few drops of water on a baby's head. Bible doesn't say not to do that. Doesn't give any description. Here's another thing they do. Sometimes weekly, sometimes monthly, sometimes quarterly, sometimes never. They pass around little tiny, like pea-sized crackers and glasses of grape juice, little round glasses of grape juice, and pronounce the words of institution that Jesus said on Holy Thursday. And they distribute those elements to all quote-unquote believing Christians, men and women alike. All of those details are not explicitly described in the Bible. They don't do that. And I could go on all day with things that Protestants all do as essentials of their faith and practice that they take for granted that are not in the Bible. Right? You get a group of people together large enough over a long enough period of time, and you develop a thing called a culture.
6: Yeah.
8: Right? And you do things because that's the way they're done. Now, the question is, what value should we place on that? Well, some of the things in Catholic culture go back to the era of the apostles and their immediate successors. Things like praying to saints, which, by the way, is implied by the Bible. In Revelation chapter 5, verse 8, it says that the saints in heaven offer our prayers to God. Not their own prayers, our prayers.
6: Mm-hmm.
8: So our prayers are somehow made known to the saints in heaven, and they in turn make those known to God. That is a biblical idea. The practice, of course, is ancient. Well, Scripture says, Christ says to the church, whatever you bind on earth is bound in heaven. Whatever you loose on earth is loosed in heaven. Whoever hears you hears me. There's good reason for thinking that if something goes back to the practice of the apostles into that era, that it falls under the description of Christ, that it comes with his approbation and authority, and his promise that the gates of hell would not prevail against the church. So every church has traditions. The Catholic Church has traditions that go back through apostolic succession to the time of Christ and the apostles.
6: Yes, indeed. Thanks so much for your text, John in Idaho. Hope that's helpful for you. Call to communion here on EWTN. 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Here's a text we just received from Dylan in Ames, Iowa. Did you live near Ames?
8: I lived in Iowa City.
6: Iowa City, okay. Dylan says, how would you respond to the Protestant claim that the integrity of the papacy has been corrupted?
8: Oh, yeah, absolutely it's been corrupted. Next question? So, what's your point? I mean, do you think that we have, to change it just as an analogy,
6: yeah.
8: Do you think that there is a legitimate office in the U.S. federal government called Congress? Like, does that exist? Is it a real thing?
6: Yes.
8: Yeah. Has it been corrupted?
6: Yeah, no kidding.
8: Yeah, of course it has. Does that mean there's not a Congress? The fact that Congress has most evidently been corrupted, does that mean there's no Congress? Has a presidency ever been corrupted? Has the court ever been corrupted? Of course it has. Of course it has. All the time. It's like the MO of the federal government. Doesn't mean there's not a government. Doesn't mean it fails to exercise legitimate authority mm-hmm. with the consent of the governed.
6: Sure.
8: Same thing's true with the papacy as an institution, although this time it's not a matter of, you know, popular opinion but or a vote, but of divine institution. But yes, of course it's been corrupted.
6: Dylan, thanks so much for checking in from Ames, Iowa. Back to the phones now at 833-288-EWTN. Here is Bob in Grand Rapids, Michigan, listening on the great Holy Family Radio. Hey there, Bob. What's on your mind today?
11: Hi. I have come to believe a lot of things about the Catholic faith, but one thing that kind of bothers me is, in my understanding, the church won't allow someone who, say, the male can't function correctly in the marital embrace and can't have children, they won't be able to have children, won't allow them to have a ceremony and be married and have a valid marriage, whereas a couple who, say, maybe he had a vasectomy or she had a hysterectomy, they allow them to get married. It just seems kind of cruel to me.
8: Yeah, so antecedent impotence is an impediment to a valid marriage. However, and I'm not a canon lawyer here, so you canon lawyers that are listening, call me and like smash me to pieces if I get this wrong, okay? The church celebrates weddings all the time of couples that are not likely to conceive. In particular, say, elderly couples, right, that are past childbearing age. And the reason why is that the couple in question intends the kind of relationship that would naturally be fulfilled in the bearing of children if such children become a possibility, even though they're a very remote possibility.
6: Yeah.
8: So someone who has no intention of having children and has no intention of having the kind of relationship that would be open to children if they were possible,
6: yeah,
8: right, who's fundamentally, theoretically closed off to the possibility of children, is just not intending what the Catholic Church means by marriage. Now, let's take the case of male impotence. And again, canon lawyers, you know, be on the alert if I get this wrong. But this is my understanding. Well, a man might be impotent today. That doesn't mean he'll necessarily be impotent in 10 years.
6: All right?
8: He could marry. He could have a valid, non-consummated marriage. There is such a category in canon law. It's called the marriage of ratus et non consummata, and it counts as a valid marriage. Mary and Joseph had a ratified and unconsummated marriage. It was a valid marriage, but they never consummated it.
6: Right, right.
8: And then, you know, lo and behold, 10 years down the road, suddenly he becomes capable of consummating the marriage. And, you know, his attitude was, hey, man, if that door ever opens, we're going through that door. You know, that's where we're headed if we have that opportunity afforded to us. You know, time will tell. But we intend that kind of relationship.
6: Mm-hmm.
8: And provided they don't ask for an annulment, I believe the church would consider that a valid marriage. Now, if, you know, 6 years down the road, the wife says, you know, I really would think I'd like to have kids, and this looks like it's not going to happen. If she asked for an annulment, his antecedent impotence would probably be considered as, you know, a valid impediment. But, you know, generally the church presumes the validity of a marriage unless you raise questions to the contrary. There is such a category as a valid, ratified, but not consummated marriage. As long as you have the intent to be open to children, doesn't mean you're guaranteed to get children, but as long as you're open to the idea, you're not fundamentally, theoretically closed off to it, you can still realize a valid marriage in the Catholic Church.
6: Bob, is that helpful for you?
11: Yes, I did not realize that.
6: Yep.
11: Thank
6: sure.
11: you.
6: Good news there for you. It's called Communion here on EWTN. We can squeeze in a few more phone calls at 833-288-EWTN. That's 833-288-3986. You can call us or text us at that number. David, today the church celebrates the feast of St. Mary Magdalene. What do we know about Mary Magdalene from back in the day?
8: Not a lot. Not a lot, honestly, except that Christ cast 7 demons out of her, right? There is a tradition in the church that she is the same person as the sinful woman who anoints Christ's feet with the expensive perfume. That's not actually in the texts, and it's not the original belief about Mary Magdalene, and it may not be the case, but I mean, you'll find that in iconography and popular literature and stuff, so that identification is not necessary. But she was a very close associate with Jesus, one of the first to the tomb of the resurrection. And she had been in a bad way, and Christ rescued her.
6: Beautiful thing. And by the way, joining the Catholic Church in her recognition as a saint are the Eastern Orthodox, Anglicans, and Lutheran churches, also other Protestant churches. Many of them honor her as a heroine of the faith. So there you go.
8: Absolutely.
6: St. Mary Magdalene.
8: Pray for us.
6: Pray for us. Waiting for your phone calls here at 833-288-EWTN. Meanwhile, an email from John in Northwest Pennsylvania. He says, I'm an evangelical Protestant currently in a season of deconstruction or crisis of faith. A Catholic friend suggested I tune into your program. I'm grateful for your insights. I have found particular hope in some of your recent comments regarding Mother Teresa's struggle with doubt and the Catholic Church's use of reason in forming its worldview. Dr. Anders, you recently described the act of faith as a decision to construe reality in a way that cannot be independently verified. Based on that definition, why should the word truth ever be used in describing the validity of my or anyone's faith? Could that be part of the reason for Mother Teresa's unwillingness to proselytize? I feel like my personal faith might actually increase absent church pressure to claim my beliefs entails certainty. Thanks for your fine program, John in Northwest Pennsylvania.
8: Okay, so let's get clear on the nature of certainty here, right? That when the church says you should have certainty.
6: Yeah.
8: Are you certain that you're committed to your wife? You certainly should be, right?
6: Sure. I mean,
8: if you take the vow of marriage, you should certainly be committed to fidelity to your wife. Is that the same thing as having, like, intellectual certainty concerning everything about her character or history? Of course not. Like, you don't have the kind of certainty about your wife that you would have, say, about the conclusions of a geometric proof, right? It's not that kind of certainty.
6: Yeah.
8: But you have a different kind of certainty. Say, the certainty that, doggone it, I'm going to stick with her through thick and thin no matter what. And even if some skeleton from the closet pops up that I didn't know about, or I learned something about her character that I didn't previously know, provided it doesn't constitute an impediment to valid marriage, I'm hanging in there, buddy. I'm certain in that sense. It's a moral certainty, right?
6: Yeah.
8: And so you're right. I have different ways to construe it, but I have defined faith in the past as a decision to construe reality in a certain way that you can't independently verify. That means that I am certain that I'm going to construe reality this way. So I think the clearest example of this that I can give you is, I don't think there's any good empirical reason, right? I don't think you can, from history, conclude definitively that God is love, because there's just way too much bad stuff going on. I mean, that is the traditional argument for atheism. That's the strongest argument for atheism. How can the existence of a good God be compatible with the extent of human suffering?
6: Yeah.
8: That's a really hard challenge. It's not an easy answer. The only answer ultimately the church can give to that question is, well, it resolves in light of eternity in ways that we cannot now presently see. I have absolutely no way of demonstrating that. There's no way I could prove that to you. Right? But the decision to construe reality as good and hopeful definitely comes with benefits. I mean, even in this life. So, I mean, the scientific data is that people who believe that God is loving towards them typically do better in life than people who don't believe that. People who think that reality is horrible or bad or evil just don't tend to flourish as well as those that have that more positive outlook. And you can say, well, Andrew, isn't that just being Pollyannish? Well, I think this is what we mean by faith in this instance. Can I come up with motives, what the church calls motives of credibility, to say, you know, is there enough evidence of God's goodness that I could make a case for it? Maybe it's not a definitive case, but it's enough to motivate me to keep putting one foot in front of the other, getting up, getting out of bed, doing my job, fulfilling my vocation, loving my kids, trying to live virtuously, trying to do good to my neighbor in the hope that it will matter. Yeah, I think there's that kind of evidence. It's not evidence that's going to absolutely logically defeat the atheist contention that evil is incompatible with the goodness of God, because the solution to that, the answer to that, requires a perspective that I don't yet presently occupy, namely the perspective of eternity.
6: Yeah.
8: So I go forward in confident hope that this is the kind of life I want to live. I want to live a life where reality is meaningful, where love changes things, where at the end of the day it was worth it, because it's better to live that kind of life than otherwise. It's better to live that way than to be Merceau in Camus' The Stranger, you know, and shooting people randomly on beachheads. You know,
6: yeah.
8: That's just not the way I want to go through my life, you know. And Thomas says this. He says, you know, that part of the motive for faith is that there's a reward for having it. And he particularly has in view eternal life, but there's existential payout in this life as well, right, to construe reality this way. Pope, someone who gets this dynamic profoundly well is Joseph Ratzinger, who became Pope Benedict. And if you read the first chapter of his book, The Introduction to Christianity, he really gets the precarious nature of faith, particularly in the modern world. And he tells a parable about an atheist who had left the synagogue, lost his Jewish faith, and had, you know, run around defeating believers, and there was this one rabbi that he wanted to take down with his rhetorical argument. And so he makes an appointment to go see the rabbi, and he gets to the rabbi's study a little bit early, and the rabbi's pacing back and forth in his study. And this is Ratzinger telling the story. And the atheist is outside, and he listens in. He's getting his arguments all lined up to take down the rabbi. But the rabbi's talking to himself. And he says out loud, but to himself, not to the atheist, but perhaps it's true after all. And in the story, the atheist was prepared for anything but that perhaps.
6: Ooh.
8: And the perhaps undid him, and he came back to faith. Right? You know, and Ratzinger's point is that you know, faith is a bit of a venture, right? It's a bit of a, you commit to something because there is value in doing so. And that's why in Scripture, the analogy that we find most commonly is that of marriage. And that's why I always use this analogy that belief in the Catholic faith is a lot like belief in your spouse. You have good reasons to believe your spouse, and it's actually morally the appropriate thing to do to trust your spouse, right?
6: Sure.
8: But you are putting yourself out there.
6: Oh, yeah. John, thanks so much for your email and for your kind words about the show. Here's a text we just received. Dr. Anders, how do I navigate differences in faith and biblical interpretation with my wife?
8: Right. So there's a big difference between navigating biblical interpretation with your theology bro buddies at the, at your favorite brewery, right?
6: Yeah.
8: And negotiating differences of biblical interpretations with your wife. My experience is when you're at the brewery, you know, kicking back some dark stout with your theology bro friends, it's all just abstract theoretical, and you're having a good time, you know, poking each other and finding holes in each other's arguments and this sort of thing.
6: Mm-hmm.
8: When it's your wife, it's not like that.
6: No.
8: Because this is about her heart. This is about her conscience. This is about her tender love for her tradition. Her, perhaps I'm guessing here based on stereotypes, but maybe her she doesn't see the thing the way you see it, right? And if you're anything like me, I mean, when I got into the Catholic faith, my wife just saw it as one more theological fetish, right? This is just one more way in which Dave, the pedantic good for nothing scholar, is twisting his family and his head around some bookish idea that has no real world value in ways that are going to drastically upset her family life and her expectations and her life for her kids, and she just wanted nothing, no part of it. In that kind of situation, apologetical argument has no point, there's no reason for that, right? You don't go there because she doesn't care. She doesn't care what your reasons are because she's looking at her kids. She's looking at the community.
6: Yeah.
8: You don't want to pull them out of Sunday school at First Baptist and stick them over there in PSR. You know, I mean, that's what she's thinking. And so humility. Love and brokenness, openness, apology,
6: yeah.
8: Compassion, listening, empathy, partnering. This is how you dialogue with your wife.
6: Exactly.
8: And you stay as far away from theological differences as you can possibly stay, in my judgment.
6: Yeah. Appreciate that. Thanks so much for your text. We have time for one quick phone call from Teresa in Indiana, listening on Sirius XM Channel 130. Teresa, we just have about a minute. What's on your mind today?
12: This might sound familiar, but a couple weeks ago you had a call from someone that the priest forgot to consecrate the cup. And then that had just happened to my husband and I. And I'm wondering if something could have been said at the time to make it a valid mass.
8: Yeah, that's a dicey question. I don't know if I've never seen anything in the rubrics that says, here's where the laity are all to, you know, to shout unanimously, Father, you messed up in the middle of the mass. You know, I don't know that there's some instruction or policy. You know, it strikes me, and I'm just shooting from the hip here, that When it is a matter of correcting a superior in a particular context, the Catholic Church gives deference to those that have the most standing to make that kind of admonition. And so, you know, the fourth grader in the back pew is in a worse position to do this than, say, maybe the sacristan.
6: Yeah.
8: You know, I think what, or one of the extraordinary ministers of communion, if they had been aware of it, I think what probably should have happened is wait for him to finish. And then when they approach the altar, say, you know, Father, you actually didn't consecrate the chalice. And he whisper it. And then he would have an opportunity to go, oh, folks, I'm so sorry. I got to start over again. I promise I'll use Eucharistic prayer too. The short one. Okay. But we got to start over again. That, I think that's probably how I would have handled it. Somebody who has some sort of standing approaches him at a moment of silence and says, you didn't consecrate the chalice.
6: There you go. Teresa, that's a great question. Thanks for checking in from Indiana. We got a text from Colin in Virginia that we have just run out of time to answer adequately. I mean, we could give you a 10-second answer, but that's not fair. So we're going to hold that question over until tomorrow's program. So, Colin, be sure to tune in tomorrow, and we will tackle that. Right, David?
13: Absolutely.
6: All right. Dr. David Andrews, thank you very much.
8: Thank you, Tom.
6: We appreciate everybody staying with us today for another edition of Call to Communion here on EWTN. If you want to hear this program again, check out the Encore. Pedro will have that posted for you in about a couple of hours. 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Just scroll down till you see David's picture, and then click on that, and off you go. On behalf of our fantastic team, I'm Tom Price, along with Dr. David Andrews. Thanks for joining us. See you tomorrow on the Thursday edition of Call to Communion right here. And be sure to stick around for Open Line Wednesday coming up next with our very own Father Mitch Pacwa on most of these EWTN stations. Until tomorrow, God bless.

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13: This is Father Joseph Mary of the Franciscan Missionaries of the Eternal Word. 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
14: Lord God, give us all the grace we need to ascend above ourselves, above the things around us, that we may never lose sight of thy kingdom, thy awesome presence, thy presence within us, thy presence around us, thy presence above us, thy presence beneath us, that everywhere we go and in everything we do, you are present to give us courage and strength and hope. 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

hello there, and welcome to Take Two with Jerry and Debbie. I'm Debbie Giorgiani, and I do expect your call today because I've got a question I'm going to ask the Take Two family, and I need you to weigh in on it, and I need you to be really honest, okay? And let's talk about some of the details. You can keep the names private, but here goes the question. Do you feel accepted or rejected in life? You don't have to be Catholic to call in if you're listening. We are live. We're taking phone calls. We love when we get full participation. So stop what you're doing and make the phone call and share your wisdom on this. Do you feel accepted or rejected in life? And I'll go ahead and answer as well. We always like to answer when Jerry's on. We always give our thoughts on this and our lived experience as well. So we all participate. But I do need to hear from you by a phone call or text. You ready? You can do it to the same number, texting or calling to the same number. How convenient is that? 1-833-288-EWTN. That's 833-288-3986. That's the number to call or text. Do you feel accepted or rejected in life? Maybe you feel a little bit of both at different times with different people. I want to hear the details because your story matters. Please do not wait till the end of the show. It is very important we have our leaders, set the pace for us for this very quick hour so we can help souls today. Remember, a lot of people are listening in their cars as they're driving and they want to learn something, and your story can make a difference. So if you feel prompted by the Spirit, it's really that simple. You'll feel the prompting of the Spirit. You just have to say yes and call in. And we love first-time callers. 833-288-EWTN. That's 833-288-3986. You'll speak to Matt as soon as you call in. He's wonderful to talk to. Michael is our producer at the controls today. Rich is on social media. I'm waving to everybody. Hi, guys. A little bit of allergies. Yes, I'm getting messages already. Yes, a little bit of allergies I have. I know there's the air and the weather. It's just, we're in really difficult times, and a lot of prayers for everybody who's suffering from major things that are happening. I know there's floods going on in northern New Jersey. I mean, it's just unbelievable. I've seen all the social media posts coming in asking to be added to the prayer book. And I'm basically just keeping the prayer book out open all the time, and I'm adding as things come in. By the way, thank you so much for the kind comments overnight that came in about the Give Us Your Best Clean Joke show yesterday. Yes, it was a huge success and fun getting together and just laughing and just relaxing a little bit, as the family likes to do here on Take Two. So thanks for the beautiful, kind comments. I really appreciate it. It was so sweet of you. Some of you were very late at night, in the middle of the night, sending me messages. So thank you. That was very kind. Okay. And just relaxing a little bit, as the family likes to do here on Take Two. So thanks for the beautiful, kind comments. I really appreciate it. It was so sweet of you. Some of you were very late at

0: That's an extreme word. I felt rejected at times from my birth family. I mean, to be really honest with you, the Take-Two family, I would never lie to the Take-Two family. The way this, the setup in my birth family goes is there were 5 kids in 6.5 years. So 5 children were born to my mom, Connie, my late mom, Connie. She's so amazing. 5 kids in 6.5 years. And then I would be considered what you call a bonus baby. 6.5 years later, I came along. And I don't think I was ever truly accepted. They had the group of 5, and then I was very separate. So I was kind of almost raised as an only child, although they were all like parents to me. It was an interesting way to grow up, to be honest with you. So I don't really think they ever really wanted, I'll be honest, I don't think my siblings wanted me because it interrupted their kind of group. And that's okay. It's all cool. I mean, I'm 60 years old now. It doesn't really matter at this point. But I will tell you, that's where I would feel rejected if I had to answer this question honestly. I'm just telling you, folks, we got to go honest these days. Get real, you know, get real and tell the truth so people can learn and grow. So we're not painting any false picture of things. Life is difficult. Life is messy. The way we grew up, you know, dysfunctional homes and things of that nature. It's tough. We got to be honest with each other. If we're really going to help each other on this road to holiness, we got to be honest with the good, the bad, and the ugly, everything in between. There go the phone lines lighting up. Thank you so much. Please answer the question. I did, and I answered it very honestly. And if any of my siblings are listening, you don't have to text me or anything and tell me that you love me. I know you love me. I know. I don't think I was ever part of your group of 5, but that's okay. God blessed me with beautiful friends that I have surrounded me from day one. I mention her all the time, Kristen from North Carolina. She is she's more of a sister to me than a friend, and she was three houses up from me on the street where I lived in northern New Jersey, West Caldwell to be exact. And by the way, they're getting flooding. I just saw all the video footage of that area. So we're praying, definitely praying, if you're listening from northern New Jersey. And I've been blessed. So God, I think the answer to what my sad little story is that God provides. God provides an abundance, and God is always there, and he wants us to have our best life. Remember, Jesus says, I came for you to have life and to have it to the full. What does that mean? It means to experience life in a good way. You don't have to always feel rejected, even if the circumstances around you are presenting that. Like it did with me growing up. I got to be honest. I have to be totally honest. I want to be brutally honest. I don't want to sugarcoat this at all. I'm 60 years old and I'm still rejected by my siblings at times. So it's okay. It is what it is. I love everybody. I forgive everybody. But rejection's going to happen, especially if you are living the faith. Has that happened to you? You're living the faith and all of a sudden everybody around you rejects you? Sounds like something that Christ went through. So let's talk about it. Fill up those open phone lines now, and please. And one other thing I just want to share. We should put all our trust in Jesus. All of it into God. If we put all of our trust into human beings, we're going to be disappointed. It's that simple. And it doesn't have to be depressing. It's just a reality. So you can see I'm really laying it out there, sharing my heart, sharing my feelings. I want you to do the same. So fill up those open phone lines right now. Come on, I promised and I delivered. So let's go. Make that phone call. Do you feel accepted or rejected in life? Call in 833-288-3986 or text us. Okay, now my blood pressure's sky high. I'll be right back.
1: I'll never forget a conversation I had with a guy at a pub. He learned that I did ministry, so he pushed the conversation from faith to politics to abortion. It took a sad turn when he said, "I think my mom should have aborted me." Hearing that changed how I think about the abortion debate forever. How can you convince someone who doesn't think his own life has value that he should care about the life of a fetus? You can't. Abortion won't become illegal until it becomes unthinkable. And it won't become unthinkable until we remember the value of human life again. That's why being pro-life isn't some isolated political cause. And it isn't about being against a woman's rights. It's about being for a society based on the idea that every life deserves to be welcomed because every life is beautiful. So I

0: 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The gospel of Jesus Christ is the only answer in the end. That's where we learn that every life is of infinite worth because God found every person worth dying for. 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
2: Welcome to Catholic Blitz, and today in the hot seat is Father Ken Briganti. 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
3: Let's go for it.
2: All right, your question is, can someone be rebaptized? And you have 1 minute.
3: No, next question. No, okay. The long answer would be, baptism belongs like with confirmation and holy orders. We call that an indelible mark. You only receive baptism once, confirmation once, you're ordained a deacon once, you're ordained a priest, and those who are bishops are ordained a bishop once. Now, so it leaves this indelible mark on your soul that even when you die and you go into heaven, it is there for all eternity. Now, other sacraments like penance and Eucharist and anointing of the sick, you can receive multiple times. And then matrimony, well, obviously you can only marry once, but if your spouse dies, then you can have the sacrament again. I hope that answers it.
2: Okay. Good job. Come back again for more Catholic Blitz.
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4: 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That's 833-288-3986. 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But here's another reason to do that: flameless prayer candles, okay? 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Okay, if you're interested, what flameless candle, I can't talk today, do I have? The St. Michael one. And it's, yep, St. Michael. I have it in two, I have two St. Do I have two? I have two St. Michaels in the home. It's the flameless candles. I love them. But, you know, now I think I'm going to get, I got to get Carlo Acutis. Okay. All right. I'm shopping while I'm talking on the show. So let's get back to the question. Do you feel accepted or rejected in life? Dahlia is first from San Antonio, Texas, leading the way on this discussion from Guadalupe Radio Network. That's the way Dahlia is listening. Hello. Welcome.
5: Hi.
4: Hi. Go right ahead.
5: Yeah, I was calling to share that I feel rejected.
4: Okay.
5: I feel rejected in 4 different areas or 4 different aspects. So one is from, I guess, from having a disability. So I was rejected because I have a disability. And the other one, I was rejected in a family because I have a strong, brave, I guess, personality. Mm-hmm. So I was the outspoken one leading the family. The other aspect is in the environment that I was in at the time when I was young. There was a lot of, I guess you can say or call it human engineering. So because I didn't have the perfect body, you know, and stuff like that, I felt rejected in that aspect by men mainly. Mm-hmm. And the other aspect is immigration. I'm an immigrant to the U.S., so I felt also rejected by, you know, the system, immigration, and race because of where I come from.
4: Mm. So, Dahlia, I'm sorry you've experienced all that, but let me ask you a question. Has it changed your spiritual life? Have you gotten stronger with God, closer to God, or do you feel distant from God?
5: Lately, I think I'm getting closer to God. At first, it did the opposite. It took me away. I went to a different religion. I went to Christianity instead of Catholicism because I was early Catholic, and then I walk away from Catholic, and I went to Christians. I grew up there. I stayed there for a long time, and I'm barely now getting back to Catholics and getting an adult point of view instead of the younger point of view.
4: Right. So you're back in Holy Mother Church. So, yeah, I'm so glad you're back. That's wonderful. But you still, I mean, going to a Protestant church or a non-denominational church, you still were reading your Bible and still acknowledging Jesus, right, through it all?
5: Yes. I was, I was very into, following right and wrong things, kind of.
4: Right. Mm-hmm. Well, do you feel you're stronger through all of this now, like as an individual, like your interior core? Do you feel you're stronger or do you feel kind of exhausted from all this? I'm curious.
5: I feel stronger, but at the same time, when I recall all of this event, I get sad about it.
4: Yeah, that's how I am too. Exactly. Like, and that's why I always hesitate doing shows like this because I don't want to trigger anyone. I don't want to like re-traumatize anyone. But you're absolutely spot on, Dahlia. When I reflect on things, it makes me very sad inside. I totally agree. So here's the answer for all of us. Psalm 118, 24, this is the day the Lord has made. Let us rejoice and be glad. We've got to live in the moment and we've got to go ahead stronger and closer to God. What do you say?
5: Mm-hmm. Yes, I agree with it.
4: Yep. Yep, I'm right with you, and I'm sorry you've experienced all that, but you know, if the ultimate goal is that you're really tight with God, then it really is all worth it, because that's what we're all called to do, is to be on this journey. We're pilgrims on a journey heading home back to God. That is the goal. And so I put you in the book, Dahlia, for continued blessings and graces and prayers. You have a big Take Two family around you. We accept you, right?
5: Thank you.
4: God bless you. Thank you for leading the way. You really lit the phone lines, started coming in strong as you were talking. So I'm so glad. Thank you for being a leader, and God bless you today. Timothy is a first time caller from Virginia, listening on EWTN.com. And Timothy's going to answer the question if he feels accepted or rejected in life. Hi, Timothy.
6: Hi.
4: Go right ahead.
6: I'm essentially still a Protestant, but Catholics are my favorite kind of people. They typically make me laugh and more than anyone else, and I just have a total love for Catholics. I feel rejected in life by humans, but not by God.
4: Mm-hmm. Mm-hmm. Right. Oh, that's beautiful. Can I just go back to this for a moment, Timothy, because you're a first time caller, and I hope you call us again. You said that like Catholics are your favorite people. You know, we would love for you to join us, because so just think about that. Keep that in the back of your mind and pray about it, because, you know, the interesting thing about Catholics, if people are truly being Catholic and living their Catholic faith, it is the most freeing, most incredible experience in the whole world. And you can get through anything because we are so sacrament rich. in our practice and in our church. And I just wanted to let you know that you are more than welcome to join us, Timothy. Okay, so now you're saying about rejected by humans. I totally agree with you. You know, I think it's, may I ask something? What age range are you in?
6: I'm actually in two age ranges. I don't know if I should go into these details, but...
4: Oh, no, that's okay. I don't want to put you on the spot. Just give me, like, a range. Are you in your 20s, 30s?
6: My body is 50 years old.
4: Okay. Okay. So Timothy, then you know from living in this world that if we put our complete trust in human beings, we're going to get disappointed. It's just going to happen. We're going to get rejected. We're going to be left behind in many ways, and people will make judgments. It's just the way, it's the human condition. It's a human situation. It's a broken world. I say this all the time. We're dealing with people. It's like we're dealing with everybody, and they're running the race with two broken legs. And so, but accepted by God? Yes. Timothy, he knows every hair on your head. How incredible is that? I think about that sometimes, and that is just mind-blowing. So what do you say to the world about all this? Because you called in, first-time caller. I'm so happy you did. But what would you say to people who are feeling really rejected right now by family members, friends, coworkers, neighbors, parishioners? What would you say to them?
6: A difficult question to answer because I'm still working on that question. I have autism. I'm basically disabled because of it, and I didn't know I was autism until I became almost 30 years old as an adult.
4: Mm-hmm.
6: And growing up was very difficult for me. I was bullied a lot, and it just seemed like everyone was against me, except for some of my Catholic friends. They knew something was different about me, but their faith allowed them to accept me as like a hero that is just odd, like someone that they wanted on their team, on their sport, and someone that they wanted to see perform,
4: right,
6: in the arts, and just like, I had a few close friends that were Catholic, and they would just cheer me on, basically.
4: Good. Good. That makes me so happy that Catholics realize they can. See, that's the beauty of true Catholicism, Timothy. We can, those that are really trying to live a Christ-like life and trying to be Christ in the world, they get it. They kind of rise above what's going on in the day-to-day life where people can really bully each other and hurt each other. I'm so sorry you went through that, but it sounds like you're super strong now.
6: Usually, in spirit and mind, I am. I feel the Holy Spirit guiding me, and I had a near-death experience, and I had a guardian angel visit me.
4: Nice.
6: And what's interesting about that experience is I seem to have returned to my body with a different soul, because I had to relearn everything. Everything I did on an emotional level or a spiritual level, I had to basically do it all over again. I was like 27 at the time when it happened, and it was like I was a toddler again. I had to just relearn everything.
4: Well, okay, so if you had that experience with your guardian angel, they're there as messengers, your guardian angels beside you, Psalm 91, Timothy, so you know that God wants you to have that fresh start, that hit that reset button and kind of, you know, start over if things are... I know you use the term a new soul, but I would say it's kind of like a refreshed soul in the sense that you had the understanding that your guardian angel was definitely present to you. And that's a beautiful thing. And my prayer for you, Timothy, is now that you're on this journey, this quest, that God abundantly blesses you with tremendous graces so that you're able to live your best life. That's what I want for you, Timothy. And if you do ever decide to come into the Catholic Church, it's really messy, but it's really fun. And it's really powerful. But there's a lot of strong people in the Catholic Church, and it can get a little crazy at times, but it is just amazing. And you know what? I believe you would really thrive well because you have such a depth about you, and especially now with that connection from years ago with your guardian angel. Any final comments, Timothy?
6: The Holy Spirit is real. Jesus is real. God is real. The angels are real. Heaven is an actual place. And I actually believe in two heavens because I think that's a Catholic, like a secret belief of Catholicism is that we are instructed to make a life that is heavenly on earth. And, that's all about the family and about having pleasurable experiences, laughing through our hardships, and keeping the faith in the trilogy and in the afterlife, essentially.
4: I think from the purposes of living life, I think I understand what you're trying to convey. And I will tell you, Timothy, that's why I said at the beginning, you know, Jesus said, I came for you to have life and to have it to the full. Absolutely. We should experience life. But like Bishop Barron, it sounds like you listen to Catholic radio. Bishop Barron says it all the time. Life is an adventure. So we're going to have ups and downs and twists and turns. But hopefully we come in for a smooth landing. Timothy, you're awesome. I put you in the prayer book. I hope you call us again, okay?
6: Okay, thank you so much.
4: Thank you. Thanks, Timothy. You just made our day. You really graced this conversation. Beautiful. Okay, so Timothy's going to free that phone line in just a moment. And so if you'd like to fill that phone line and get ready to answer the question, do you feel accepted or rejected in life? I know we've got Ron coming up, but that'll be right after the break. So Ron, hang on. Ron, our dear friend from LA. We've got Sandra, we've got Beth and Judy. Everybody, sit tight. I just want to take this quick break. But I'd love to fill those open phone lines and the back waiting area as well, because I'll go pretty fast once I turn the corner from this next quick pause button. Do you feel accepted or rejected in life? We heard from Dahlia. We heard from Timothy. We want to hear from you. You can call or text to this number, 833-288-EWTN. That's 833-288-3986. 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That's right. So please join us. I'll be right back.
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11: Family, a prayer that we pray together is a powerful prayer. So please pray together with me our EWTN family prayer. Today we pray for those who are addicted. Lord Jesus Christ, we praise you. You revealed yourself as the good shepherd who goes in search of the lost sheep. We pray for those who are suffering the chains of addiction. Break those chains of self-destruction by the power of your cross, which destroyed sin and death. Help our brothers and sisters who are addicted to find their way to freedom, peace, and joy. You are the way. You are the truth. You are the life, Lord Jesus. Amen.
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4: Okay, do you feel accepted or rejected in life? That's the question I'm asking today. I'm going to get to Ron in just a moment. I would like you to make a phone call and share your take on it. And thank you again to Dahlia and Timothy. And it's just the beautiful conversations we have. You know, we're not trying to solve all the or explain all the theological terms. We're just having conversations. Let's really just keep it in that conversational tone so we can really respect one another and let each other speak, even if some of the terms may not be quite accurate. It's okay for this particular purpose of just trying to see if we are getting closer to God through all of this, when we're being rejected or when we're accepted. Are we extending that gracious, you know, Christ-like encounter for other people to feel accepted? Because they say that the number one thing that most people want is to be accepted. So people want to feel love and acceptance. It's very important, and I think we should talk about it. Ron, hang on. Our best wishes go out to EWTN radio affiliate KSWZ FM 105.3, serving Manhattan, Kansas, on the air for 11 years. Congratulations to Kent Hampton and everyone at the Sword of St. George from your friends at EWTN Radio. Okay. Let's go. I'm going to sneeze. Ron from Los Angeles, California. You got to save me here. I'm going to sneeze. 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Welcome, Ron.
12: Good morning. Actually, today I've got YouTube on, so I get to see your wonderful face again.
4: Hey, Ron. I'm waving to you. Thank you. Okay, you go right ahead. So I know the answer to this, but I want the world to hear. Do you feel accepted or rejected in life?
12: I say yes, yes.
4: That's funny.
12: With my childhood being an only, I feel like an only child, but I was the eldest son, the only son of the family. I did not turn out to be my father's copycat, which discouraged him greatly. School years, I was the runt of the litter. I was a crier, so I was constantly being chased and picked on and all the rest of that. Throughout school, it got a little different. High school, junior high, some people grew up and stopped beating on me. Others, I made some friends, but like anything else, as time goes on, you have friends that are fair weather friends by location, by job, by school, and the rest of my life has been that way. Depending on the environment that I worked in, the education, I could make fast friends with my Christian heart, my Catholic heart. I could reach souls, and souls could reach me a little easier. But as time went on, I felt a lot more guarded in that regards. A lot of betrayals, a lot of issues. People who'd call me friends and just kind of disappear, and I might hear them once a year if I heard, and most of the time, I usually didn't hear from anybody unless I actually instigated a call. So that was a little something I had to learn with now in my state at 66 years old and trying to make through the wild and crazy ride with my body. This past weekend, I had a few incidents that I almost didn't make it through it. Cardiac and nervous system problems. And so... living alone right now has made a little bit more of a challenge.
4: Sure.
12: But on the whole, I can have, you know, like right now I've got neighbors who I have interest in, but they're like the fair weathers, you know, with the high by waves and everybody's cordial. but we've all kind of kept to ourselves in a lot of ways, and that's kind of a typical for the latest business about what neighbors have been like for the last couple of decades, I suppose, trust right. issues and who knows what.
4: Hmm.
12: I just found that as time went on and my faith grew deeper, I found that as long as I can keep my focus on God's love towards me, the reason for my existence and so on, that I would never feel totally rejected. And I could flash back on that line of scripture, even if you're mother, your own mother rejects you, I will never reject you.
4: Mm-hmm, mm-hmm.
12: And between that and minor conversations with my guardian angels,
4: yeah.
12: the lifelines, the incidents that I've had from toddler age to now, where I've had probably five major incidences where I could have died as early as 2 years old due to an umbrella flying into my face as a crib kid on the beach kind of thing. Wind picked up the umbrella, came down, and it had the pointed edge to it, and it hit my chin, and I still bear the scars of it.
4: Wow.
12: That was the first close call for me. I've had, I don't know how many conversations with my guardian angel, and a few lately, that, I asked, to my guardian angel, from my guardian angel to someone else's angel, it was kind of quiet response. So I thought, well, either I'm not asking the right question, or the answer is going to come later.
4: Though, Ron, you're very strong with the Lord, very strong, and you've remained very faithful. And it's, over the years when you have called in, we can hear that. Jerry and I can hear that totally. And it's interesting. It's the first time I've ever really thought of it like this. But when you were sharing your story, I started thinking, if we were accepted by everyone, although it's a longing we want, right? But remember, St. Augustine said, our hearts are restless until they rest in you. So we're never truly going to be accepted by everyone here. We have to, it's really our union with God that we are striving for and we are longing for and wanting. If we were totally accepted by everyone here, I think in a way, Ron, we would be so attached to people. We wouldn't have such a need for God. It's a very interesting dynamic. Don't you think? Like, would you say that the rejection that you have felt from people has actually propelled you or pushed you closer to God?
12: I would say it's given me enough pause to think. I at this point, I know that there is a reality that is all around us that shows God's existence, and knowing the little intricacies of our own bodies. It's just so amazing that there could only be one answer of an all loving, all immortal being to put us into creation and create a universe around us in a matter of speaking. And because we are corporal beings and we grow up the way we do, and some of us come out screaming loud and clear at the start of things in our birth dates. But, we're corporal beings. So
4: yeah.
12: There's that portion of we get attached to the things, the creations around us.
4: True.
12: But when we have the rejections, the dark nights, like I've been going through,
4: mm-hmm.
12: It gives you pause. It gives you something to start thinking about beyond the senses, beyond what you think you know. And there are times that if you stay quiet enough, you will get some responses that you may not have heard, or maybe you've rejected the answers that were given to you.
4: Mm-hmm.
12: But you will hear those responses. If not in your head, in your soul, you'll know it's there. And some days it's that spiritual 2x4. It says, wake up, numbnuts. You're not what you think you are. You're more. And I created you. I gave you love. I gave you everything you need. It's all around you. All you have to do is ask and just do what's right. And the hard part about all this ride is that with all the rejections that I went through in my childhood, it made it that much more challenging to learn how to love God and to learn that
4: okay.
12: God loves us as much as he does.
4: Mm-hmm.
12: And that's probably my most recent prayer is to, Lord, make my heart like unto thine and show me what love is, because I don't think I know it completely. And when I think I do, the answer goes out the window and I'm back to here we go again.
4: Yeah. That's interesting. You're right. From the wounds we have we have gotten from these situations, it causes us to have that challenge of what really should we be feeling from God by way of love. That is so interesting. That was well said, Ron. I hope that everyone was really tuned in and listening to you. That was, you really have given this a lot of thought, and I'm glad you shared it with us today. Well, Ron, you're always in the prayer book, okay? You know that, but I add everybody each episode again, so you're back in, and so please stay strong. I'm sorry you had that experience over the weekend, but hopefully this weekend will be better, okay?
12: No, I'll just give me that call. We'll talk more.
4: Okay, thanks, Ron. God bless you. I really appreciate the input on this and the take. It's very powerful coming from you because you've lived it and you know, and you can share that knowledge and that wisdom. Thanks, Ron. God bless you. We're going to get to Judy in Strongsville, Ohio, listening on the Rock Catholic Radio. Hello, Judy. Welcome.
13: Hello.
4: Hello. You go right ahead. Do you feel accepted or rejected?
13: I feel rejected. Can you hear me?
4: Yes, I can. Can you share a little bit more?
13: Okay, yeah, I feel rejected. My daughter's having a very tough time. She's had a tough time, a lot of negativity her whole life, okay? She has no family, no friends that pay attention to her. She's lost another job. They let her go April 20th, no insurance April 24th. She doesn't want to be here anymore. Oh. I can't stop crying.
4: Oh,
13: I pray all the time, all the time. Mm-hmm. I listen to EWTN. She breaks my heart. I don't know why God's not helping her. Mm-hmm. She doesn't go to church. I think she's lost her faith. Mm-hmm. I don't know what to do.
4: How old is she, Judy?
13: She's 53. She's had a very rough life. So much rejection, and I don't know why. She's a good person.
4: Oh, that breaks my heart.
13: And it breaks my heart.
4: Mm-hmm, mm-hmm. Okay, I added her to the prayer book.
13: And I am a first-time caller.
4: Oh, thank you, thank you. Judy, you don't have to give us her first name if you don't want to, but I added her in the prayer book as Judy's daughter. You just think about that.
13: And her name is Lisa.
4: Lisa, okay. Can you do me a favor, Judy? You're Catholic, right?
13: Yes.
4: Okay, okay. And she was obviously baptized Catholic, correct?
13: Yes, she's okay. Been confirmed.
4: Okay, I need you to do you talk to her on a regular basis?
13: Yes.
4: Okay.
13: If I don't talk to her daily, I get worried that she's committed suicide because she talks about not wanting to be here anymore.
4: Oh. Did she have children, Judy?
13: No. No.
4: Okay, so here's what I need you to do, Judy. When you do talk to her, would you please tell her, say, I need you to go online right now, and I need you to look up Psalm 91. Judy,
13: I pray it every single day.
4: Perfect. But get it to her. She's got to get it inside of her that she has a guardian angel beside her trying to help her through this. Now, if she's not going to church, it's not that the guardian angel's not going to help her. It's going to be a little bit more difficult because her will is standing in the way. Remember, God is not going to infringe on her will.
13: She's been so rejected. She's gone to different churches, and they don't even try to help her. They don't even acknowledge her presence or nod their head or things like that.
4: Exactly. I get it. So Judy, I've seen this for many years. Please tell her, say to Lisa, Lisa, you have a guardian angel beside you right now, Lisa, there's a guardian angel watching you intently, everything you're doing. Okay. Please go to Psalm 91, Lisa, and realize your guardian angel wants to help you. You've got heavenly assistance. And then say to her, Lisa, I, your mother, I'm praying to your guardian angel. I'm asking my guardian angel to team up with your guardian angel to surround you with intense heavenly support. But Lisa, you gotta be willing and open to it. And God is there for you, but there has to be a little bit of kind of, a little element of trust or a little element of an effort on her part to be open to this, okay? But
13: I gave her the guardian angel prayer, you know, to pray every day. I pray that every day. I pray for her, my son, because my son doesn't talk to her. Father doesn't talk to her. We're divorced over 30-some years. Mm. Never thought that would happen. I've worked three jobs just to manage And now she needs my help financially because she can't make it. She doesn't have a job.
4: Yeah. Yeah, so she's in a rough spot. But let me.
13: And then her chiropractor told her to, because she doesn't sleep, to get the gummies. And so she did, and she went for an interview. She had to go for a drug test. And of course, that marijuana showed up because of the gummies that she takes. And of course, she takes them to sleep.
4: Sure. Sure. Okay. But Judy, here's the thing. There's help out there. There are counselors, there's coaches, there's all sorts of people. She's got to be willing to create a support team around her. If she's going to try to do this alone, it's going to be very overwhelming, as you have shared, and it's causing you great distress. I mean, it's really weighing on you heavily as a mom. And that's the beauty of what you're doing as a mom. You care. But God sees and hears all these prayers, Judy. We have to team up and really storm heaven. So I just alerted the Take Two family to please go into deep prayer for Lisa right now. But Judy, she's got to be open to it. As she starts to see people come into view, she's got to make those good next steps. She's got to baby step her way out of this. And there is help there, and her guardian angel is more than willing to help her. So Judy, you're on the right track. We just need to ramp it up a bit and really storm heaven and blanket Lisa with all of those prayers that she can work her way through this. Obviously, you know this as a Catholic, she's got to remain strong. She can't fall into despair. God is there, and she just has to keep taking the next steps forward. So we're going to start praying, but we need you to, you continue to do your part as the great mom that you are. And please, would you keep us posted on how she's doing?
13: I'm sorry, I didn't hear you.
4: I said, would you keep us posted on how she's doing after when we're starting all these prayers today?
13: I will. I thank you very much.
4: Absolutely, Judy. We've got you covered in prayer. Please keep us posted. Okay.
13: Okay, thank you, and God bless you.
4: Thank you. Thank you, Judy. God bless you as well. Stay strong, please. Ooh, okay. See, that's tough, you guys, but that's real life. Okay, this is what's happening in people's lives, and we really need to stay together, stick together as the body of Christ. So everyone, please go right after the show. I'm going to be saying a rosary for Lisa. Okay, we've got to storm heaven for Lisa. She's got to be able to see that she's got a guardian angel beside her. Okay, I just wanted to quickly share too that today is the feast of Saint Mary Magdalene, and you know, as she was the one that she's the apostle to the apostles, they call her. She was the one who announced the resurrection. Totally misunderstood in so many ways, but a great, amazing saint. I go in where I live in the parish boundaries. The parish is Saint Mary Magdalene. So, and I worked at the parish Saint Mary Magdalene for a couple years as the youth minister. So I grew very close to this wonderful saint, given that she was the patron of the church that I went to. And she's just incredible. She believed in the ministry of Jesus. You know, so many said she funded the ministry. You know, she's went through a difficult life, may have had problems with the demonic, may have had some illness, some mental illness. I mean, there's all sorts of things and stories swirling around her. What we do know is she's a powerful, powerful saint, and Jesus trusted her with announcing the resurrection. So Saint Mary Magdalene, pray for us. Okay, we're going to get to Beth in North Dakota, listening on the iHeart Radio app. Beth, welcome to the program.
14: Hi.
4: Hey, hi, Beth. You go right ahead.
14: Okay. Sorry, am I actually on the air right now?
4: Yes, you're on the air.
14: Oh, I'm sorry. Are you able to hear me okay?
4: So Perfectly.
14: I'm one of those that I would say that I kind of made a life on being a reject. And over the years, I've lost different jobs, different, you know, life, for lack of a better way of putting it. Because I started out as a park ranger, became a firefighter EMT, have worked up to now I am one test away from becoming a paramedic. And I recently lost my job. For various reasons I won't burden you with, but throughout my life, every change like this, every unanticipated change has led me to another place, another opportunity. And as I go through life, I take little bits of that along with me. Mm-hmm. And I use that going forward. So I feel like the world and people in general have rejected me. But I also feel like I am an agent for God. Like I'm one of his tools that helps different people at different phases in their life.
4: Mm, gotcha. Gotcha. So, well,
14: I work in an ambulance to mostly, mainly to save a person's life, to make their life better. But especially working rural EMS like I do, you spend a lot of time with patients. And you get time to talk with them.
4: Mm-hmm.
14: So I guess what I want to contribute is that every time a person is rejected, that helps mold them for something further down the road.
4: If they choose
14: it. You really never know how far down.
4: Right. Right. If they don't give up, correct?
14: Correct.
4: Yeah.
14: Correct.
4: Yeah. So, Beth, would you consider yourself a giver or a taker?
14: I mean, I take what I can for the purpose of giving back later.
4: Okay. Okay.
14: If that makes sense.
4: Yeah.
14: Little pieces of knowledge and whatnot, like this experience, okay, I learned from that, so I will be less likely to miss that down the road.
4: Gotcha. Gotcha. Okay, and would you consider yourself a person that cares? And I think you're going to say yes, because in the field that you're in, a person that cares about others and their safety and their well-being, or are you very distant from other people?
14: So I care enough to get the job done, mm-hmm. but as is part of the nature of this job, you can't care too much, because there will be times when you have to do things that you don't want to do. Like, actually last December was on a cardiac arrest where a friend of mine was the victim. And unfortunately, we were not able to save that individual. And I had to remain distant and professional enough to do my job and then be supportive of the family afterwards.
4: Yeah, that's traumatic. I'm so sorry.
14: Well, it comes
4: job. Yeah, that's heartbreaking though. But Beth, I like the direction you were going with this, that it's preparing for something else and something, and that's the idea of this journey of life, this thing that we're going to get stronger in certain areas. Sometimes we're going to need assistance, and that's the whole path, and we can relate it to our spiritual life. And that's the importance of bringing in the heavenly assistance that is all around us with the angels and saints. And so there's so many aspects of this that I think what you were saying, I wish I had longer to talk with you, because it's very powerful. So, and basically every step we take, every encounter, every experience is shaping us for something to come. And that's really important to remember. That's why we've got to have our eyes wide open and really learn from these experiences. Beth, you are awesome. Thank you so much. I put you in the prayer book for continued protection and prayers during your difficult work that you have. And thank you for doing what you do. God bless you, Beth, for calling in. I just wanted to quickly say hi to Sandra in Texas. Sirius XM 130. I've only have a couple minutes, Sandra. I wanted to squeeze you in because you were waiting so long. Please take it away.
15: Well, I was just going to say that I feel both. My daughter has just owned me. It's been about 3 or 4 years now, and I don't think she has any intention of reconciliating. Mm-hmm. And that's changed me. So, but I have loving people around me. I talk to God all the time, and I realize maybe I'm not what she needs right now, or she's in something that it wouldn't make a difference. I would probably still be in a stalemate, maybe.
4: Right.
15: But I do pray for her daily.
4: Yeah, I put her in the prayer book. I said Sandra's daughter. Just to let you know, we have a community, a free community over at Stand Tall today. You're welcome to join us. There's millions of us, Sandra, in the same position as you with children and grandchildren. So we started this community. We're having a free webinar next Tuesday. Dr. David Anders talking all about how parents and grandparents can cope through no contact, estrangement, parental alienation, what our kids are pulling away from the family. So if you want to join us over there, it's a free Stand Tall community. It's standtalltoday.com. But you're not alone. I got you in the prayer book, and we will be praying, hopefully for a reconciliation. That's what we're trying to do, is to unite families. So, Sandra, stay strong. I know you said it changed you, but let's hope it changed you for the better, right? So if it pushes you closer to God, then it's worth it. That's how you have to kind of look at it, because you want to get closer to God in all things, even the most difficult things. Sandra, thank you so much. I'm glad I was able to squeeze you in and get you and your daughter in the prayer book. The others and the messages coming in, I'm not going to get to you today, simply because in 30 seconds, you're going to hear the music and it's going to close the episode. That's how fast we go. That's why I ask everybody to call in early during the show, and you did. Thank you, Take Two Family. You did exactly what I asked you to do. That's why I love you guys. You're the best family, and you're so accepting. And we hear that a lot from around the world, that everybody wants to be part of the Take Two family. So thank you. Thanks to the show team. Thanks to all the affiliates at Carry Take Two. We're so glad that EWTN's got it broadcasted all over the world, because lots of people are weighing in and answering these great questions and topics that we put forth. So we've got another one for you tomorrow. Here's a big one. Do you wish you could start your life over again? Oh, do you wish you could start your life over again? That's tomorrow. Until then, have a beautiful and blessed day. See you real soon.
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29: Here's a real tough one, Steve. What about rape and incest?
30: Right, these are tough questions. The extremely rare cases of rape and incest are among the most common arguments made in support of abortion. It's an attempt to take the exceptional case and say it somehow applies to all cases. And that's just faulty logic, as we never make laws based on the exceptional case. I tell pro-choicers that if rape and incest, which account for less than 0.5% of all abortions, are really their argument for the right to abortion, then I congratulate them for being pro-life on the other 99.5% of cases. But the real argument we make, I'll leave to you.
29: Well, I tell them that the violence of abortion is no solution for the violence of rape. Where else do we solve one horrible thing with another equally horrible thing? A child is a child regardless of the circumstances of its conception.
30: Absolutely.
31: There are a lot of ways to pray. When I was in the evangelical world, we didn't like rote prayers that the Catholics prayed. Nah, we wanted to say our own prayers. We thought that it was coming more from the heart. any kind of prayer, whether it comes from the heart and is a loose connection of words, or it is a prayer that the church has had for centuries, is good because it is prayer.
0: Protecting the sanctity of life.
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3: This is Sister Benedicta from the Sisters of Life. 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
7: Well, good evening and welcome back to The Journey Home program. I'm your host, John Mark Grody, here on EWTN. And we, again, have this wonderful privilege to come together to share a cup of coffee and to hear a story, to hear this continuing playing out of the gospel in the lives of our Lord's sons and daughters. Tonight we're joined by John Sorensen. He is a revert to the Catholic Church from A Journey into Atheism. We'll hear more about that in a minute. But he's currently the COO of Catholic Answers, and you can check out Catholic Answers at catholic.com. John, thanks for being here today.
8: Pleasure to meet you.
7: Yeah, it's great to finally meet you. I know we've connected over the years, and I really appreciate your work. I'm sure many people listening tonight are familiar with it.
8: Likewise. I love what you guys do.
7: Yeah. Well, awesome. Great honor to have you here. So I'll step out of the way. Take us way back. Where does this journey begin for you?
8: I was actually raised, born into a Catholic family. My grandfather was a mission doctor at the Lukuni Mission Hospital in Malawi, Africa. And so my dad and his two brothers spent some formative years there. And when my Aunt Teresa was born there. But I think my parents were from the hippie generation. So I think they were kind of a product of that generation, in that there was, we went to church. I don't recall it being every Sunday, but we went to church now and then. I went to the CCD classes and all those kinds of things. But my grandmother, who was the linchpin, I think, there, passed away from cancer in the 80s. And I think just slowly after that, the family kind of moved away from the Catholic faith. And for me, it just sort of devolved into atheism. I was a teenager and for whatever reason, bitter about the world, even though I didn't really have a good reason to be. My parents are good people.
7: Teenagers tend to be.
8: Yeah. So I mean, it was kind of interesting. But yeah, I moved away from that. And I by the time I got into high school, I considered myself full-blown atheist. I was the long-haired, greasy kid with the leather jacket and the Slayer t-shirts. And it's funny because I was just talking to a friend of mine in high school who was a very devout, I think he was evangelical Christian, but he used to have this t-shirt that said Mega Life Through Prayer, but it was written like the heavy metal bands.
7: Yeah.
8: And he reminded me on when I was talking to him through Messenger the other day that I actually one time offered him money to take the shirt off and set it on fire. So that was kind of, but I was sort of like one of those atheists that, I wasn't bitter about religious people or religion. I just thought that's goofy. If you want to believe that, more power to you. I mean, I was deep. It's to the point where I even thought that, Jesus was just a fictional character. He wasn't even a real guy.
4: Right.
8: You know, and you think about that with, what St. Paul says about if he was never raised from the dead, then our faith is in vain. So,
7: yeah. I mean, sometimes, yeah, an atheist view like that reminds us of the concreteness of the faith, right? Yeah, it's really got to be one or the other.
8: Indeed.
7: Jesus can't just be a nice guy. He can't just kind of be a nice prophet. No, it's either true or it's very, very false.
8: Yeah.
7: Right?
8: Yeah. Yeah. So, I, you know, many years went by and I'd moved to, you know, I grew up in the San Bernardino Mountains in Southern California, and I'd moved to San Diego, and I was working as a bar manager and, there, and my grandfather on my mom's side of the family, so not the grandfather that was in Malawi, but on my mom's side of the family, he and I were really close, and he passed away on St. Patrick's Day in 2000. Mm. And I remember being at his funeral, working as a bar manager and, there, and my grandfather on my mom's side of the family, so not the grandfather that was in Malawi, but on my mom's side of the family, he and I were really close, and he passed away on

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1: Holy Mary, Mother of God, pray for us sinners now and at the hour of our death. Amen.
0: Hail Mary, full of grace, the Lord is with thee. Blessed art thou amongst women, and blessed is the fruit of thy womb, Jesus.
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0: Blessed art thou amongst women, and blessed is the fruit of thy womb, Jesus.
1: 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Amen.
0: Hail Mary, full of grace, the Lord is with thee. Blessed art thou amongst women, and blessed is the fruit of thy womb, Jesus.
1: Holy Mary,
0: Hail Mary, full of grace, the Lord is with thee. Blessed art thou amongst women, and blessed is the fruit of thy womb.

0: thou amongst women, and blessed is the fruit of thy womb, Jesus.
1: Holy Mary, Mother of God, pray for us sinners now and at the hour of our death. Amen.
0: Hail Mary, full of grace, the Lord is with thee. Blessed art thou among women, and blessed is the fruit of thy womb, Jesus.
1: Holy Mary, Mother of God, pray for us sinners now and at the hour of our death. Amen.
0: Hail Mary, full of grace, the Lord is with thee. Blessed art thou among women, and blessed is the fruit of thy womb, Jesus.

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1: The most glorious work of all, to praise God in his kingdom.
0: Moved by the Spirit.
1: One who lives in love lives in God. And God lives in him.
0: What a wonderful thing is our church. This whole network is built on trust. The essence of evangelization is to tell everybody Jesus loves you. We're all called to be great saints. Don't miss the opportunity.
2: Hi, everybody. You know, about 5 minutes ago, I guess, my producer said, well, what are you going to talk about? I said, I don't know. So she said, how about, then another one said, how about The Father's Splendor? Well, I don't usually talk about these books. I try to be humble and all that stuff, you know, because I wrote them, but I really didn't write it. I wrote it, meaning by hand, but the ideas came from the Lord, I'm sure of that. And so this is what the Lord gave me one time. Let's see, what year was it? 1977. That's a long time ago. So tonight, we're going to talk about the Eternal Father. Since we have all these hang-ups these days on inclusive language, I talked to somebody the other day and said, no, we don't call it inclusive language. We call it non-exclusive language. So anyway, same thing. So I would like to talk about the Father, since some of you have so many hang-ups saying Father or Man. You know, we heard a lot about being human. I don't understand why I can't say man. I have to say human. So I said to somebody yesterday, I said, well, if your daughter had a baby, and I'd say, what is it? Would you say it's human? Huh? Would you? I hope you wouldn't think it was something else, right? So if I said, ask that question, you said it's human, I'd have to say, well, is it a boy or a girl? You can't hedge, you know. I really don't understand the whole thing. I think it's asinine. But anyway, that's my opinion. So tonight, I want to talk about the Eternal Father. So maybe some of you won't have that hang up. You know, don't call him Creator, although he is. I wouldn't want somebody to look at me and say, oh, Mother Television, I sock him in right there. I'm not Mother Television, I'm Mother Angelica. See? And I'm human, am I woman human? You know what I mean? Well, anyway, if some of you still have these hang-ups, I want to talk to you about the Eternal Father. And maybe you'll get that warm feeling in your heart. Now, I want to read your sentence. If you want this book, I send it to you free. I am surrounded and permeated by his essence, the very power being of God. And he holds me in creation by his omnipotence. Can you imagine that? Why wouldn't you want to call such a being Father? He is your Father. You have only one Father, Jesus said, and he's in heaven. He is the one who breathed the soul into you at conception. He is real Father. My life is filled with God, and I knew it not. His mercy comforts me when I fall. His providence takes care when I worry. His goodness makes me good. His power upholds me. His love fills me. His wisdom is my guide. Now, are you saying you don't want to call this wondrous being Father when he's giving you all of this? Your natural Father cannot give you these things. He gave you life. He provides for you. He feeds you. He clothes you. And he educates you until you're of age. You know, the other day, my uncle died, my last uncle. He was 6 years older than I was. Or I am. And I looked back and I thought, you know, my grandmother's entire family is gone. I have cousins and that's about it. But that whole family, that entire family is all gone. There's not one left. There were 11 altogether. And I thought, what a meditation, huh? Isn't that a meditation? An entire family gone? Now what? You gotta ask yourself that question. See? And if you don't know how wonderful the Eternal Father is, then how? Maybe that's why you got so many hang-ups about this language business, you know? His wisdom is my guide. See, God's will guides me into the most perfect way all the time. His changelessness gives me security. God is changeless. We're all changing. Look at us, huh? I saw something the other day that I hadn't seen in 40 years. I wouldn't have recognized him at all. One of the sisters says, we're changeless. We're all changing. Look at us, huh? I saw something the other day that I hadn't seen in 40 years. I wouldn't have recognized.

That makes sense to me, that perfect age, the age Jesus died. Would you like to look 33 again? Yeah? Oh, look at him smiling. Look at him laughing here and smiling. Everybody would like to look 33. I'd like to look 33. I wouldn't want to be 33. But I'd like to look 33, wouldn't you? Sure we would. But see, in heaven, that wondrous Father is going to make us look like that. Oh, and we'll recognize each other. Because we're all in that mantle of love that is the Eternal Father. Now, let's say a little bit more about him. It says, his tranquility makes me calm. Do you ever think about the serenity of God? The serenity of Jesus. The gospel is full of the serenity of Jesus. And that's what made the enemy, his enemy, so angry. That's what made Pilate angry. He said, don't you know I could crucify you or release you? And that's the first time our Lord answered him and said, oh, no, no, you don't have any power over me at all unless my Father gives it to you. You know, when you got a cross and you don't understand why you have it? Today I heard about a woman, I thought, my goodness, Lord, you laid everybody's cross on her. I never saw one person have so much to suffer. What's amazing to me is that Jesus, in the midst of that awesome pain, he was already scourged, already crowned with thorns, already weak, and he has the strength to correct Pilate. He says, no, this is all done by the will of the Father. See, it was our redemption. Well, let's look around and see how wonderful the Father is, huh? His majesty fills me with awe. You know how to read the book of Revelations. His beauty entrances me. His joy sustains me in sorrow. His light enlightens my path. And his omnipresence is always around me like a cloak. All you people that live in apartment houses, did you realize that the presence of God surrounds you like a cloak? Would you be lonely if you knew that? Would you be scared? Would you not want to say, Father? Huh? Oh, what a wonderful thing to be. I can, because of Jesus, I can call and you can call God your Father. You couldn't have done that before. The Israelites were so afraid they'd say Yahweh. They wouldn't even say God. They were so afraid. And if I saw fire and lightning and the whole mountain trembling, I'd be scared too, I tell you. See what Jesus did? Oh, he said, now you don't need to tremble. He's my Father and your Father, my God and your God. That's what he said to Mary Magdalene. She wanted to hang around a little bit, you know, like most women do. He said, oh, no. He said, don't bother now. I'll be around. It's my rendition, it's not his words, but I like mine better, you know. Because that's really what he meant. I'll be around, don't touch me now. Go and tell the others. He was so thoughtful of the others, he didn't want her to stay and have a three-hour conversation. But he said, my Father and your Father. What a wonderful gift from Jesus. Now, his immanence fills me. That's where he's in everything. But he transcends everything. See, he's in the floor, in you, in this chair, in me. But he's above all his creation. See, all this Mother God business and all this crazy stuff. There's no, they talk about immanence, but they don't talk about a being transcending everything. His transcendence above me is like the warm sun, and his grandeur fills my soul, and his unity brings all things together. It had a meditation, huh? Well, we'll talk about another attribute here. The providence, that's one of my favorite things, is the providence of God. You know, one time we needed this studio. And the crew was always

0: He's complaining, Mother, you know, we can't do more than one program, and we need another studio. And I said, well, we don't have the money. And somebody said, well, we never have it, Mother. Why don't we start? And I thought, oh, okay. So I had our caretaker put white rags around a section of the yard that's 50 by 100. That's the studio. And I just kept them there. And about 8 bishops came down for Father Bagnano's show. And one bishop said to me, what are those white rags? And I said, well, we need a studio, but I can't afford it. And I want to remind the Lord that's where it should be. And he said, well, don't you think he knows? I said, oh, yeah, but it don't help. It's nothing to remind him, you know? And he said, it don't hurt to remind him. He said, well, does it work? I said, sure it works. Oh, he said, isn't that interesting? So nothing happened a couple of weeks. And so a man came along. He says, what are those white rags? I told him my little story. And he went away a couple of days. He came back. And he said, I'll give you $50,000 to start. Now, you see, that was providence. Now, everybody thought putting those white rags around those trees kind of was foolish. But, you know, it works. One of my sisters, who happened to be cook this time of year, said to me, Mother, I couldn't think of what to have for supper. And she said, it was getting kind of close, you know, like 3:30, and we eat at 4:30. And she said, I couldn't think of a thing. And then it was 4 o'clock, and she still couldn't think of a thing. And then she thought of me, wondering why she wouldn't have something by four o'clock, see? So she said, would you guess what happened? I said, no. She said, this woman came with a whole pot of spaghetti and tomato sauce. I said, what do you know about that? The Lord blocked it out of her mind, knowing that that woman was driving as fast as she could to get here by 4 o'clock. Now, for many of us, that's kind of pushing it, you know? But I found in the scriptures it says we should have that Christ-like, childlike confidence in God. Now, you can't be presumptuous. That's for sure. You know, you just can't sit here. And at one time, one of our sisters in Cleveland, the ceilings were, oh, they must have been 15 feet high. And she got up there and she hung the chandelier, you know, the little cover like they hang on a little metal, and it loosened. And she saw it gone down and she said, it won't break. Well, it splattered everywhere. So she came to me, she says, how come it broke? I had faith. I said, you didn't have faith, you had presumption. That's stupidity. If it falls, it's going to splatter. The providence would come and her superior wouldn't kill her, and that she'd get another chandelier. That's the providence. But you see, we need to know that this Father who created us, who surrounds us, who loves us, who provides for us, is a Father, and he's not going to let us down. You know, it says here, every situation in my life, even the most painful, is ordered by his providence for my good. His providence is so immense and powerful that although it embraces all creation, it takes care of the smallest detail in my life. Isn't that amazing that our dear Lord would mention that in the scriptures? Not a hair of your head falls, he doesn't know it. And if you give a cup of cold water, he rewards it. What small, small thing. And our dear Lord, look, use such small things for such great sacrament. Water for baptism. What's more common than water? He could have made up some very complicated ritual or something. But he used water. For that wondrous sacrament of his body, blood, soul, and divinity, he used bread and wine, so common. how simple God is. We would have made such a big wing-ding out of everything. And confession, you know what confession does for you? Oh, I wish we had the light of the saints who knew what confession was. It cleanses your soul. Some of you are so scared. Why are you afraid? Somebody listening to me right now ought to quit confession as soon as possible. Because you have a very big sin on your soul. And if you died not too far away, you'd be in real trouble. If I were you, I would go right away. Because you see, it's cleansing. We had a room that had all kind of finger marks and all kind of dirt on it. It was a clean room. It just got dirty while we were remodeling. So one of our men painted over. And now you can't see a mark. See? Confession is like a paint job. You know? Do you need a paint job? Do you need an overhaul? Huh? That's what confession is, an overhaul. You bring your car in for overhaul, don't you? Huh? You bring your car to a car wash? Why you do that? Why don't you let it get dirty? Doesn't the dirt eat into the paint? Yeah. I hope some of your houses don't look like some of your cars. And I hope your soul don't look like your car. But if you take care of your spark plugs, you take care of your car, you take care of cleaning it, why don't you clean your soul that you need it? You cannot be exposed to all the terrible things today. From heresies to schisms to immorality to lying to cheating to murder to wars. You can't read the paper, you can't get the news. My goodness, all the floods, the 3 feet of snow. Oh, you read the news, you're like, you don't know how to breathe. And you're telling me you don't need a cleanup? A tune-up? What's going to get them to go? You got another word? Huh? You need a bath. How about that? Do you understand that? You need a bath. You need a spiritual bath. Maybe if we called it something else in confession, you'd go. Yeah, that's what I think we need, to get a new word. Reconciliation. That's good, because I'm reconciling myself with God and my neighbor. But some of you are still afraid. You need to get cleaned up. It's the most wonderful thing. Do you ever feel real dirty? Go out, all you men, on top of buildings and bricklayers. And don't you feel good after a bath? Huh? I hope you do. Full of grease, you go in the shower, you soak in the tub. Don't you feel good? That's just what confession did. You come out there feeling like $1 million. You feel lighter. You don't lose weight, but your soul feels lighter. Because there's something in your soul when you have sin after sin after sin after sin, with no conversion in between there, that is gets heavier and heavier and heavier. It plugs up your spiritual pores, just like dirt does. See? And the Lord in His providence forgives me. His providence surrounds me so completely that I neither live nor move without Him. Can you imagine that? Well, we have a call. Hello?
1: Hi, Mother Angelica.
0: Hi, how are you?
1: Good. I'm calling from Montclair, New Jersey.
0: Mm-hmm.
1: Mainly the question I have this evening is, I guess I'm confused. I don't know if I'm confused or not. Through reading in the Bible and talking to different people in many faiths, actually also within the Catholic faith. We're about the Trinity, about Jesus. Am I paying too much emphasis on Jesus, not enough on God the Father? Mainly, I guess I'm finding myself to be searching on about God through meditation. And I'm searching. Sometimes it's called God, not God the Father, but Yahweh or my glorious creator. I don't know if I'm wrong with doing that, or I guess I'm just searching faith through my faith.
0: Well, the Father is creator. That's something He does. But you want to address a person for who he is, his father. And the Trinity is one God. They're not three gods. There's only one God. You see? The mind of the Father, as St. Paul says, is this word, the eternal word, constantly issuing forth from the Father. Just your word is constantly issuing forth from you. And so the Father's word is this word, is the Son. Jesus became man. And that love between the Father and Son is the Holy Spirit. So there's only one God. When you say Father, the Son and the Spirit are glorified. If you say Jesus, the Father and the Spirit are glorified. If you have devotion to the Holy Spirit, then that's the love of God. You see, there's no, you can't make a mistake. Love for the Son, because I'm his spouse. I have a lot of love for the Father. And you know what I do? I pray to any one of them as the Spirit leads me. If I want to make an awesome meditation, and I think of the Father. If I want to think of the love and the compassion of the Father, I think of Jesus. If I want to think of the love of the Father, I think of the Holy Spirit. See? If I'm grateful for all the things that God has done for me, I'm grateful to the Father. If I'm grateful for the fact that I have the sacraments, the Eucharist especially, and confession, I go to Jesus. And to me, the Holy Spirit is like a friend. I have a father, I have a spouse, and I have a friend. An eternal God friend. And Jesus said this, well, let's see if I can find it in here. I think I got it marked. One of these pages, here we go. He says here, I shall not call you servants anymore, because a servant does not know his master's business. Oh, hey, come on. Isn't that wonderful? I know my master's business. See, all those secrets is right in here. I call you friend. Oh, can you imagine being a friend of Jesus, huh? Ugh. See, every time you sin, you don't want to be a friend of Jesus anymore. It's like you're being a heel. See, so don't worry about which of the three persons you pray to. When you pray to one, you pray to them all. Although we attribute creation to the Father, it was through the Word that all creation came. And the Lord said, let there be light, and the Spirit moved. There was light. That being you can call Father. Wow. I wouldn't worry about that. Just whatever you're in, whatever position your soul is in, meaning whatever condition it's in, however the Spirit leads you, be at peace and go. We have another call. Hello?
2: Hi, Mother.
0: Hi.
2: My name's Terry. I'm from Indianapolis, Indiana.
0: Good.
2: And I'd like to tell you I appreciate watching you on television. I'm not a Catholic, but I still appreciate watching you. And recently I've had some pretty down times, and during that time you've been really blessed me with your teachings.
0: Praise God. I'm glad.
2: My question is, I read the Bible a lot, and I'm a good person, and I try to be good to people, and then when something happens, someone like attacks me or something, then I kind of go back at them the same way, and I don't want to do that. Mm-hmm. And when I do it, then I know that it has been wrong.
0: Right.
2: And I need really...
0: You have a temper?
2: Not really. Every once in a while, someone...
0: Well, how do you get back at them?
2: Well, if they attack me verbally, I might do something verbally to them.
0: Like an eye for an eye, a tooth for a tooth.
2: In a way.
0: Yeah, okay. Well, you know, in the Old Testament, that concept was an act of charity. For example, if you stole my cow, the only thing I could do to you is steal your cow. See? It wasn't mean I could kill you because you stole my cow. It was an act of love, really, eye for an eye. It wasn't revenge like we think it was. But in the New Testament, I must love my enemies. And at that moment, this person who said something nasty to you verbally, becomes instantly an enemy. Maybe not for long, but they're not a friend. That's when you got to think before you speak, see? And you would say, Jesus, don't say anything at all. Just walk away. Or say, Jesus, teach me to be humble and gentle. Is it easy? Oh, goodness, no. If you're a giant, I sympathize for you. Or Spanish, or French, whatever. See, we all have tempers. But you can't go to heaven with a temper. Sometimes if you have one thought that maybe helps you. For example, when I was a young sister, I used to think, well, what is this going to do for me in eternity? If I died at this moment, well, would I have wished to have kind of sassed somebody back? If I was facing God at this moment, would I be unforgiving? See, would I do the things I do at this moment if I was going to face God the next moment? And what would it mean in eternity? The virtue I will take with me into heaven. If someone says something nasty to me and I reply nasty, what does it mean? I must repent, I must confess it. Just be silent like Jesus. If you know you're going to say something nasty in return, don't say anything. Jesus will help you if you ask him. Your guardian angel will help you. We got to use these wonderful beings we call angels to help us in our transformation, in our conversion experience. We have to do that. Anyway, we have another call. Hello?
3: Mother and Joseph?
0: Yeah.
3: Hi, how you doing?
0: Where are you from?
3: Upper Darby, Dollar County.
0: Okay, what is your question?
3: My question is that I've been going out with this guy for 6 months and by my family and my friends that I've been told that, the guy's no good for you, he's only doing you harm and, things like that. And, for the longest time, I've been praying to Jesus and Mary, asking them that, trying to help me find a good Catholic man that I could really trust him and he could really trust me. And, we could have a happy life together. And I met this guy about 6 months ago, and then I caught him lying to me, I caught him stealing off me, and I was like,
0: what are you asking me, though?
3: Where am I at?
0: Yeah, I tell him to get lost.
3: Well, that's what I asked him to do tonight, and so my dad asked him to leave, too, and he said, well, you don't care if I have no place to go, do you?
0: Tell him that's right. See, you put your soul in danger, see? He doesn't want you. He wants your sex life. That's all he wants. He doesn't have any love for you. Why do you women act like you didn't have any brains? See, we talk about feminism, we talk about the dignity of women. In no time in history have women been so degraded by themselves, by their own actions. Why don't you just be a woman? Why don't you just say to this man, out, out, out? Why does a woman have to be a garbage can and be treated like some kind of prostitute? That's not love, that's sin, and the worst, grievous kind of sin. And all you young kids living with boys, you're going to lose your soul. And don't begin with this love business, because you don't even know what love. Love is to respect the dignity of your boyfriend or girlfriend. And when you do the things you do, get drunk, have sex, and everything else, you have made yourself into the existence of an animal. And you have given the most precious part of your body and soul away to the devil, because you have no longer are made in the image and likeness of God. I gotta tell it like it is. A woman called today, her 14-year-old granddaughter that she has to raise is living with a 17. What are you intending to do, honey? By the time you're 18, you're going to look like an old woman. And your soul is going to be in the hands of Satan. Now, I know this is not popular language, but I could care less for all this compromise and all this popular compromise where you can do as you please. You can, and you go right to hell. And we got to start saying it like it is. And my friend, you should not, if you have a family, you should want a boyfriend at your age. Got to start preparing your soul for the Lord. And not one that wants to take advantage of you. You got to take responsibility for your own actions. I don't know why people are just so, I don't know, you just don't have a sense of right and wrong anymore. Wrong is right and right is wrong. You're selling your soul to the devil and losing this wondrous Father that I've been talking about. Is it worth it? Is an eternity of hell? Oh, I know what you're going to say. By golly, I know what you're thinking. This priest told you there was no hell. Well, you'll meet him there. And you can both live miserably together forever. Don't give me that stuff. And don't let anybody tell you there is no hell, there's no responsibility. I'm still thinking of that parish that hasn't had confession for 7 years. God help that priest. Pray for him. You know what would happen to you if you didn't take a bath for 7 years. You know what happened to you? Let me tell you what happens to you. You turn into maggots. I went to New York one time, and I went to one of these places where they give these poor street people baths. They have to pour this liquid on them just to get rid of the maggots. And they're no 7-year dirty bad people. They're maybe a year they've been out in the streets, haven't taken a bath. You say, "Oh, Mother, this is hard language." Not as hard as the hell you're going to go into if all of you don't start repenting, if we don't start our conversion, if we don't look at the truth, and that is there is sin in the world, and we can commit sin, and we can live in hell forever. Or in heaven. Heaven. With this wondrous being we call Father. Don't make stupid choices that turn out to be everlasting. We have another call. Hello?
4: Hello.
0: Where are you from?
4: I'm from San Antonio.
0: Good. What is your question?
4: Mother Angelica, that was a good speech. I needed that. Listen, I wanted to ask you about, I'm a very ill person. Well, I slipped into a diabetic coma, and I came through this okay. But I've been very, very ill, and I was wanting to know what you thought about a miracle in my life, because the doctors have given up, and, you know, I don't think I'm ever going to get well.
0: Well, I'm not going to say this. I'll just say it. That's the only way to say it is to say it, isn't it, huh? I believe in miracles because we have them here all the time. I've had them myself. I think it's sometimes dangerous to tell somebody they're going to be healed or are healed. But I feel that after that healing or whatever it was that you still have this sickness, I would feel that there's another kind of healing the Lord wanted you to have. The healing of soul. And maybe not only your soul. Maybe the souls of priests, religious, bishops, lay people, children, those suffering in Croatia, the cold, the street people, the lepers. Maybe that's the kind of healing. Maybe you're a healer instead of one to be healed. Maybe your pain and your suffering is healing a lot of people's souls. So one day you'll all be to heaven in his kingdom. In your kingdom. So it's very difficult, I think, for anyone who says you're healed to know what kind and who is healed. Are you the healer of souls? Or were you to be healed? Apparently, you weren't to be healed. But I think it's very possible that you are a healer of souls. It doesn't indicate a lack of faith on your part. I don't believe, you know, one time I went to a convention and it was about 3,000-4,000 people there, and I gave up and gave a talk and I got a standing ovation, and well, it was wonderful, you know. I thought, oh, thank you, Jesus. And this woman came up to me in the back of the stage, and she was crying, and, oh, Mother, she said, you'll never know what happened to me tonight. And I was feeling kind of good, you know. I thought, oh, gee, she must have liked the talk. Well, the Lord knows how to take care of you. Because I said, oh, I'm glad you liked the talk. And she said, I didn't even hear it. See what the Lord does to you sometimes? Huh? Just when you think you did something right, he'd go. I looked at her and I said, you didn't hear it? She said, no. She says, when I saw you walking out on that stage with that brace on, she said, everybody tells me that because I have a brace on and I could be healed if I have faith. And I looked at you and I said, there's a woman of faith and she's got a brace. She said, I felt so happy, I didn't hear a word you said. See, faith is a personal relationship with God. It's a theological virtue. It's totally vertical. It's my belief in his love, his presence, his existence, his son, his spirit, in redemption, in the sacraments, in the church. That's faith. Faith is not a quarter you put in a machine and get a healing. The faith that our Lord demanded in the gospel, that he could do it. The humility demanded in the gospel is that he can do it. And they wait to see if he will do it. If thou wilt, the blind man said, you can make me see. And the Lord said, I will see. The other man came up and he said, if you can, heal my son. Oh, hey, that's lack of faith, you see. But the other man was waiting. What would happen if the Lord said no? Would he have lacked faith? No. It was not God's will for him. There is one part in the scripture that you kind of, well, you kind of skip over without realizing. The man at the gate, beautiful, that Peter and John healed. Do you realize how many times our dear Lord passed that poor guy? Huh? Never healed him? I said that one time to a minister. He said, well, he was keeping him for the apostles. I said, oh, come on. There's enough around for the apostles. Didn't have to keep him. See, we can pray with all our, with all the faith we have, but it has to be a humble faith. And it has to say, Lord, if you want this, I want it. If you don't, I don't. Now, that's faith. So get faith straightened out. That has nothing to do. If you are not healed, God wants you to heal others. Every suffering, St. Padre Pio said, is precious before the eyes of God and powerful enough to save souls. This little rosary, see, you look at communism, you look at Hussein now, you look at all the nuclear stuff. You know what Our Lady said? This little rosary, this one's put together with wood, put together with string. This rosary is powerful enough to change the world. It's simple, like water for baptism, bread and wine for the Eucharist. But because it's so simple and we're so proud, we don't listen. We don't convert, we don't change our lives, and we don't pray. And then we look around and say, why are we in the situation we're in? See? We have another call. Hello?
5: Hello, Mother?
0: Yeah.
5: I'm calling from Asheville, Pennsylvania.
0: Yeah, okay.
5: And my name is Donald.
0: Okay.
5: Donald Ford, and I would like you to pray for my 89-year-old mother who's in the hospital right now in very bad shape. And I also would like to ask you a question.
0: Yeah.
5: I pray the rosary every day, and sometimes more than once a day. And I sometimes feel I'm on a wheelchair all my life, and I sometimes feel that God has abandoned me or turned his back on me.
0: Yeah.
5: And I because I'm a handicapped and had a lot of things wrong with me, I was wondering if there is such a thing that God would turn his back on you or could turn his back on you and forget you.
0: Oh, he couldn't do that. You see, you even exist because his thought of you is so constant. God has to think of you constantly for even you to live to 52 years, and that's what you are, 52 years. Do you realize what's going to happen when you die? That's what you got to think about. Not death itself, but what's going to happen when you see. You know what's going to happen? You're going to run through the halls of heaven like nobody else ever has. You're going to see things nobody has seen because you can't go very far. You're going to understand God in a way others will not understand because they've always been free and you're so hampered. You're going to be loved by God in a special way that others won't be loved like that because you've had to struggle with faith. You're going to be loved in a very special way by God because you suffered so much. And now in this time when your mother's ill and you're alone in a wheelchair, what a wondrous opportunity to say, Lord, I'm helpless, but I trust in your love for me. Has he turned his back? Oh, no. No. All of us that are handicapped in some way or other must always realize. St. Paul said, this is a wicked generation, and your prayers, your life, your suffering must redeem it. Help Jesus save the world. You have a great mission, don't miss it. You have a great calling, don't miss it. Put your hand in his. He also was bound to a cross. And all his life, he couldn't really do all the things he wanted to do. So much so that he had to tell those he healed not to tell anybody. And when they would, he'd have to go out in the desert to get away from his enemies, you see. He too was bound. So rejoice tonight. And we'll pray for your mother. We have another call. Hello?
6: Yeah, Mother Angelica.
0: Yes.
6: I apologize for me being a little bit nervous.
0: That's okay. well, you don't need to be nervous with me.
6: No, it's the audience. Anyway, I think in today's society, you're a precious commodity.
0: Thank you.
6: I feel you have the Holy Spirit within you. And my question would be, if you can elaborate on patience. The word patience being a virtue. And thank you.
0: Well, I'm kind of the wrong person to ask about that question. I've had a time with it all my life, you know. One time when I was a young sister, I said to the Lord, got up early in the morning, see, to pray. And I said, Lord, come hell or high water, today I'm going to be patient. By 9 o'clock came hell and high water. And I wasn't patient. How do you acquire patience? Well, I'm entering the glorious 70s pretty soon. I'm looking forward to it. I think the best way, the way I've tried my hardest, my sisters say I'm patient, well, most of the time. I think the best way is to have that confidence that whatever is happening at this moment is in this moment, not the last or the next. This moment is the will of God. That's helped me a lot. Because if you're waiting for a red light, isn't that what makes you impatient, the waiting? Now, isn't that the dumbest thing? What are you going to do? You're stuck. Why get mad? Somebody sees a green light before you do and toots their horn. Well, why didn't you watch it? Why get angry? You know, get your mind on what you're supposed to do. You're in a doctor's office. You wait, you wait, you wait, you wait. Why get angry? Isn't that why you went? You know? Why you go on a day you got 20 things, other things to do? Now, there's a lot of things we can help ourselves with when it comes to patience. But the thing that has helped me the most is the reality of the wonder of the present moment. I still feel impatient a lot. And I'm not saying I'm not impatient. But I don't think I am as impatient as I was when I was younger. Maybe I'm too tired to be impatient. Did you ever say that? Did you ever notice when you're real tired, you're very patient? You know? But I don't think we had to depend on being tired to be patient. I think we need to know what makes us impatient is I blame the present moment, the pain of it, the anxiety of it, the frustration of it, either on myself or other people, and then I get, see? That's usually the reason. And so I think if we say, well, it is the will of God. See, I wanted to do something today and I couldn't do it, well, it was the will of God. That's all. If you know that. And when I was so impatient as a young sister, I used to get mad when my superior would tell me, it's okay, this is the will of God. I say, if she tells me that once more, I'm going to spit. And one day I said to myself, that's not right. You know, you're a spouse of Christ. You can't get mad at the will of God. Who do you think you are? I always talk to myself. I get the best answers that way. And she agrees with me, see? Anyway, so I went to the Lord one night, 11 o'clock. I said to him, Lord, I just have a hard time when somebody says this is your will. And he said to me as loud and as clear as I heard your voice, he said, then think of it as my love for you. I said, oh, now that's better. But he tricked me, you see. You gotta watch him. His will and his love are the same. He just was giving me a little milk so that I could accept it a little better. So I think if you were to say that, you see, this is the will of God. And I want to do his will. Then I think you'd be more patient. Well, we don't have any more calls right now because it's just a couple minutes before we say goodbye. No matter what the pain or what the sufferings you have, trust him. No matter how wrong things go, trust him. No matter how depressed or dry you are or how hard you find it is to take another step, another minute, another hour, put your hand in his and trust him. I've had to do that all my life. And now as I begin to look back, they say that's what you do when you get old. You see, you start telling old stories and all this kind of stuff. Well, anyway, as I get to that point, I realize that even the times I didn't understand the Lord, he did the exact right thing for me. And never once has he done anything wrong. I may not have accepted it, I may not have liked it, but it was always the right thing. Trust him, love him, go to confession. Remember that one out there I'm talking to. And remember, his arms are always around you. Bye now.

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2: July is dedicated as the month of devotion to the precious blood of Jesus. 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
3: This Monsignor Tom Richter of the Diocese of Bismarck, serving Queen of Peace Parish in Dickinson, North Dakota. On the third Sunday of Lent, we read the Gospel of Jesus cleansing the temple. As we all know, the temple Jesus desires to cleanse is not a building, but our hearts. And he cleanses them, not by repressing what's inside of them, not by abolishing what's inside of the heart, but by ordering it. I once read that the Hoover Dam was the most destructive river in the United States. It destroyed more crops, more property, more livestock than any other. It did more bad than any river in our country. And then the Hoover Dam was constructed. And this same river, with the same energy, with the same force, was now ordered, channeled, redirected. And that same body of water now irrigates more crops than any river in our country. What once did the most bad now does the most good, because it is ordered. Jesus does the same thing with the human heart. As the second preface of Lent says, that Lent is a sacred time which God uses to free us from disordered affections. And he can do that if we give him access. And we give Jesus access to the disordered affections in our hearts by prayer, penance, and almsgiving. And so, dear people, I wish to give you a word of encouragement on this third week of Lent to continue your generosity to the Lord so that he may order our hearts and purify them so that we may arrive at Easter rejoicing in the encounter with the risen Christ. God bless you.
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5: 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In John 6, Jesus teaches about giving himself to us in the Eucharist. 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Yet, when he speaks of consuming his flesh and his blood, of literally taking him into our own bodies, his friends and disciples are beyond scandalized. The law prohibited consumption of blood. How can their master be serious? Many simply cannot get beyond the literal meaning of Jesus' words, and they abandon him. Jesus could have stopped them by saying that he was speaking symbolically, but he let them go. Because our Lord made exactly what he said. Like the Passover lamb of the Old Testament, his flesh is to be consumed to bring salvation not only to the chosen people, but to the entire world. Jesus is truly present in the Eucharist. Come, let us adore him.
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0: It is Thursday, the 23rd of July. It's the Feast of St. Bridget of Sweden. Let's pray together the collect for Mass today in the name of the Father, and the Son, and the Holy Spirit. O God, who guided St. Bridget of Sweden along different paths of life and wondrously taught her the wisdom of the cross as she contemplated the passion of your Son, grant us, we pray, that walking worthily in our vocation, we may seek you in all things. We ask this through Christ our Lord. Our Father, who art in heaven, hallowed be thy name. Thy kingdom come, thy will be done, on earth as it is in heaven. Give us this day our daily bread, and forgive us our trespasses, as we forgive those who trespass against us. And lead us not into temptation, but deliver us from evil. Amen. St. Bridget of Sweden, pray for us. It is the Sunrise Morning Show. We are glad that you're with us here on a Thursday morning. I'm Matt Swaim. Anna Mitchell has news. Paul Lachman at the controls. And we are going to be getting into all kinds of interesting discussions today. We're going to talk to Father Robert Nixon. And this should convict a few of us. He has some thoughts from Thomas A. Kempis on how to avoid conversations that lead us into unvirtuous territory. Perhaps you've been in conversations before where before you even realize what's happening, you're like, yeah, I probably should not be involved in this conversation. Well, he's got some advice for avoiding that. Greg Willits will continue our series on Louis de Montfort's Love of Eternal Wisdom. Of course, that connects with Greg's own story. J.D. Flynn has written the foreword for a new book of collection. It's a collection, really, of essays and addresses by Cardinal Pizzaballa that are from his experience serving and ministering in the Holy Land. So looking forward to hearing more about that. And perhaps you've wondered what the role of your emotions is in your spiritual life. Some people want to discount them completely and just focus on the intellectual stuff. Some people want to focus entirely on the emotional aspects of the Christian life. Where is the balance? Kevin Prendergast, a pastoral counselor, will share some wisdom in regard to that. So, stay with us if you can. Right now it is 2 minutes past. Here's Anna Mitchell with news.
1: Good morning. Tropical Storm Bertha is now barreling its way to Texas. The National Hurricane Center says Bertha is about 100 miles southwest of New Orleans and moving toward East Texas with sustained winds of 45 miles per hour. A tropical storm warning is in effect along the coast from south of New Orleans to just west of Houston. The storm is expected to make landfall in Texas sometime this afternoon and move further inland this evening, and is expected to maintain intensity until it starts moving over land. Residents along the coast can expect up to 4 inches of rain, as well as possible storm surge and flooding. In Washington, the House of Representatives has passed more than $1 trillion annual defense policy bill. More from Mark Mayfield.
2: The 2027 National Defense Authorization Act was passed 216 to 212, with 6 Democrats joining most Republicans to vote in favor. A majority of Democrats did not support the measure, with some citing their opposition to the Iran war and others expressing concerns over a provision that would expand the collaboration between the U.S. and Israeli militaries. The legislation now goes to the Senate. I'm Mark Mayfield.
1: The U.S. has reached a nuclear agreement with Saudi Arabia. The U.S. Energy Department announced yesterday the agreement allows the kingdom to use American technology to build nuclear reactors. It also allows the country to enrich uranium. The deal will now go to Congress. The Holy See Secretary of State is calling for renewed dialogue between the U.S. and Iran. Vatican News reports Cardinal Pietro Parolin was speaking on the sidelines of a book presentation. He said, quote, "Unfortunately, it seems to me that we are moving in the opposite direction. There is an escalation while the prospects for peace remain non-existent." He said these situations put peace at risk, and he encouraged the two sides to return to negotiations, saying a lasting agreement would be for the, quote, good of the country and also for the good of the world, end quote. Pope Leo has written a letter saying, do not forget those most in need during the summer. From Vatican Radio, Isabella de Carvalho reports.
3: The Pope was responding to a letter sent by Maurizio from Rome, who asked how he can live the summer months in a way that deepens and enriches his faith. In his letter, Maurizio highlights the current turbulent times affected by wars and instability, and also how the world has become more superficial. I often wonder how it is possible to live and nurture a more conscious and authentic spirituality, one that can translate into concrete acts of love and responsible respect for others, Maurizio reflects. He told the Pope that as the summer holidays approach, he wanted to rediscover a deeper dimension of himself and a relationship with God. The Pope's response firstly remembered those who cannot even enjoy a brief period of rest because they are crushed by burdens of every kind. Pope Leo, for example, cited the sick, those who have lost hope in life, those overwhelmed by the pain of losing loved ones, the victims of war, hatred, terrorism, and violence, those persecuted for their faith and for justice, prisoners, those who have lost their jobs or their homes, and migrants. The Pope noted how holidays should be for everyone a time of respite from work and worries in order to experience genuine friendship and company as a foretaste of the communion of the Kingdom of God. In order to strengthen one's faith, the Pope thus called all Christians to make use also of the summer to live out the gospel of peace and mercy. To families, parents, and children, the young and the elderly alike, I wish that this summer may be an opportunity for fruitful social and religious experiences and for deepening their mission in the church and in society, he insisted. The Pope added that he hoped the sick would not lack the closeness of their relatives and volunteers and urged families to not leave their elderly members alone. He also called volunteers to commit themselves to bringing humanity and hope to those who suffer, and urged Christians in general to avoid excess and waste, materialism and consumerism, adding that the accumulation of wealth hinders evangelization. Lastly, the Pope expressed his wish that our holidays may be consistent with a Christian way of life. I'm Isabella de Carvalho.
1: And the Red Sox tied a franchise record with their 15th straight win before splitting a doubleheader against the Orioles at Fenway Park. Boston extended its winning streak to 15 games after topping the Orioles 6-3 in the first game. Jake Bennett earned the victory after striking out 4 over 5 2/3. Baltimore bounced back, though, by beating the Sox 5-1 in the nightcap. That snapped a 2-game skid for the O's.
0: Okay.
1: That's pretty impressive.
0: Still pretty impressive.
1: 15 straight wins.
0: 15 straight.
1: Our Reds could use that.
0: We could 100% use that. It's actually put the Red Sox, I think, back into the wild card. And, you know, they fired, like, everybody earlier this year, the Red Sox. Okay.
1: That's pretty impressive.
0: Still pretty impressive.
1: 15 straight wins.
0: 15 straight.
1: Our Reds could use that.
0: We could 100% use that. It's actually put the Red Sox, I think, back into the wild card.

0: Sox were like, well, let's just burn the whole thing down and, you know, maybe look ahead to 2028. Mm. But turns out, well, I don't know, something happened, as it were.
1: It's interesting. It's very interesting. Well, today is Thursday, July the 23rd. It is the feast of St. Bridget of Sweden. It is also the feast of St. John Cassian, a monastic giant in the history of the church. Pray for us. Back with us now on the Sunrise Morning Show is Father Robert Nixon. He's a Benedictine monk at New Norcia in Australia, translator of the Tan Resurrection series. We've been going through Solitude and Silence, The Cloister of the Heart by Thomas Kempis. Father, welcome back.
2: Thank you, Eddie. It's great to be with you today.
1: It is great to have you. And we've spent a couple of weeks now focusing on Thomas's words, talking about the perils associated with having long conversations, having conversations late at night. Heaven forbid you try to combine the two. So today we are going to get some advice on avoiding conversations that will lead us into temptation. What does he have to say about this?
2: Well, he gives a very simple and straightforward strategy, which contains a lot of wisdom. He says a good strategy for escaping conversations which are potentially damaging to virtue and purity of heart is to avoid carefully the occasions when such conversations are likely to occur. In this way, you will not give the flame of profanity the slightest chance to spring up. And, you know, this is very simple advice and very effective, because I think probably most of us know from past experiences and so forth, when a conversation with a particular person or group of people or at a particular time or setting is likely to, to take a turn for the worse, is likely to drift into not necessarily sinful areas, but profane areas, excessive worldliness, perhaps a preoccupation with things which are not in accordance with our values and so forth. And so he suggests avoiding these type of situations as much as possible. I think this makes a lot of sense, to be alert to the type of situation and then to avoid them. And we can, anyone can easily do this by making a mental note of a situation or a conversational partner where things tend to go badly, where they tend to move in the wrong direction, and to choose not to take these up.
1: It's such a good point, to know thyself, right? I mean, you can't control what other people do, but you can
2: Absolutely.
1: Control what you do. And if you're not going to be disciplined
2: Yes.
1: enough to control your own tongue, then you're going to run into problems.
2: Yeah, that's exactly right, And when Catholics, when people trying to pursue, a moral life, an upright life, when they hear profane conversation, You can't kind of jump in and rebuke the person for what they've said, you can sometimes, but in most cases it's not entirely appropriate to do that. And so for this reason, you become unintentionally a hearer of these, profane thoughts, and it has its effect, which is not a good thing, And you might hear someone telling a slightly off-color story, or relating an experience of something they've heard about or maybe done themselves, which maybe is not sinful, but maybe, is also not quite wholesome, not quite the kind of thing you would want to talk about. And so for that reason, it is, it's best to avoid these situations altogether. And I make a note here that we have a monastic practice of kind of avoiding this possibility by having times for conversation, for free conversation, at specific times of recreation. And when we do that, it's with the whole community together. And when you have a whole community together, then the conversation is likely to be more wholesome, more salubrious than if you get involved in too many private conversation. So as a general rule,

0: within monastic life, we avoid private conversations. This doesn't mean that we don't sometimes have spiritual conversations with our brothers, if that's appropriate. But on the whole, we tend to avoid that and keep our conversation for the times of community recreation.
1: It's a really good practice, certainly when this is particularly what you're trying to avoid. I am really struck by, I mean, he minces no words about what Satan can do with an undisciplined tongue. Can you tell us about this?
0: Absolutely. And he says, the undisciplined or poorly controlled tongue is like a flaming spear in the hands of the devil.
1: Wow.
0: It is this ancient enemy of the soul who is so often at work. And as soon as a person ceases to control his own tongue, the devil is waiting to take control of it himself for his own nefarious purposes. And this is so important, you know, the maintenance of self-control. And this can be done, firstly, as he suggests, by avoiding these situations where things become less than virtuous. But if we find ourselves on the receiving end of some profane speech, then we need to be very careful that it doesn't, that we don't kind of slip into that mode, which can sometimes happen almost unintentionally because it happens by such small degrees. So I think he, you know, this advice that when we cease to control ourselves, when we cease to control our tongue, the devil is quick to jump in. In other words, that we can slip into this era of worldliness and vice and so forth, which often starts in small and seemingly innocent ways, but then can get progressively worse. So I think we need to be aware of this real danger.
1: I am reminded of something that I learned in the, preschool, I think, Father, if you can't say anything nice, don't say anything at all, right? I mean, it's just this, it's so simple, and yet we allow ourselves so often to fall into this sin.
0: Absolutely. You know, that we end up first maybe hearing something negative about someone else, and then if we kind of agree with it, we might, you know, quip in, or just listening sometimes can be taken as agreement. Mm-hmm. Or support of what's being said. So I think when we find a conversation which is sinful in any way, we should not hesitate simply to keep quiet and maybe even to walk away. You know, no one's going to get really offended, and if they did, you know, they'll ask, and maybe they'll question themselves and think, well, why I was talking in that way that caused this other person to leave. So I think we need to put our values first and remember that conversations are things within our own control, within our own choosing.
1: Absolutely. We've been talking to Father Robert Nixon. The book is called Solitude and Silence, The Cloister of the Heart by Thomas A. Kempis. It's from Tan Books, and you can find the whole Tan Resurrection series linked at sunrisemorningshow.com. Father Robert, thank you so much.
0: Thank you, Annie. God bless you, and God bless all your listeners this day.
1: You as well, Father. Thank you. All right, it's 17 past now on the Sunrise Morning Show. We're back with headlines right after this.
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5: He captivates viewers with thought-provoking political and cultural reporting that resonates with Catholics and people of faith.
6: 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He said surrogacy distorts the family. Is this the clear moral voice of the Church that is needed in this matter?
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7: 19 past, here's Anna with headlines.
1: Tropical Storm Bertha is expected to make landfall in Texas later today. Iraq's prime minister is urging Christians who fled the country to return after decades of conflict and violence. And Pope Leo has written a letter saying, do not forget those most in need during the summer.
7: You know, Anna Mitchell, in light of your conversation with Father Nixon, I've been rereading Lord of the Rings in preparation for my reading of the Silmarillion this summer, which I've never read.
1: Oh, yeah. Roma's in the midst of the Silmarillion, actually.
7: Oh, wow. Awesome. So maybe she and I could talk about it. But
1: yeah.
7: In the appendix to Return of the King, he's talking about the development of the speech of the different kinds of, you know, figures in Middle Earth. And he talks about the orcs and trolls and their speech. He says that it's filthy and degraded. And he says much of the same sort of talk can still be heard among the orc-minded.
1: Oh.
7: Dreary and repetitive with hatred and contempt. Too long removed from good to retain verbal vigor.
1: Wow.
7: Save in the ears of those to whom only the squalid sounds strong.
1: Ouch.
7: You ever heard repetitive, crass people that say Ouch. Uncreative things?
1: Yeah.
7: That sound tough?
1: Yep.
7: Orc-minded.
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10: And there's a priest named Father Rocky that's on one of the networks, and I just remember him saying, if you're not going to Mass, you need to get back to Mass. And I was like, yes, I will. Like, thank you for telling me that. I got a church recommendation, and I just started attending Mass, but I had to do it secretly because my husband was not on board with the whole going back to church thing, because if I'm listening to what God says, then I'm probably not listening to what he says as much. So I very secretly went to Mass for a while, and then he ended up passing away in a motorcycle accident. Mm. And I very brilliantly decided, hey, I'm not going to go to church for a while. So while I was not actually attending church, I never stopped listening to Catholic radio. So for like 6 months, when I really just did not go to Mass, I was in a very bad place. Catholic radio, I was still listening to Mass, and I was still listening to all the broadcasting, and I was still being evangelized. And then eventually, once again, I just heard them say, if you're not going, you need to come back. And I was like, yeah, you're right.
7: The Sunrise Morning Show continues, and it's been great to go through Greg Willis's book, God Doesn't Hate Me After All. It's his reflection on St. Louis de Montfort's love of eternal wisdom. It's also the text of Louis de Montfort's love of eternal wisdom. Greg, welcome back.
11: Good morning.
7: So we get to talk today about the wisdom of the cross, which is interesting because, you know, St. Paul talks about the cross as foolishness to certain groups of people. What does Louis de Montfort have to say about this?
11: The cross is everything. The cross is the thing that allows all of the pain in our lives, all of the difficulties that we encounter, to actually have meaning and to actually have power. And it's one of those things, you know it, and I know it, that it's great to talk about the cross that Jesus carried, but how little do we want to carry our own crosses? It's a difficulty, and de Montfort sort of calls us out on the fact that we speak well of the cross in general, but not of the ones that come our way.
7: Yes, and that is one of the interesting things that I noted in this passage that you share from Louis de Montfort in the book, is that we think about the cross being this event that happens at the end of Jesus' earthly ministry that takes up a whole day on Good Friday, but he really looks at the cross as this theme that defines Christ's entire earthly life.
11: Yeah, I mean, without it, what would we have? We wouldn't have the redemption that comes from the cross. We wouldn't have the defeating death that comes from the cross. We wouldn't have the glory that comes from the cross. That, you know, he could have chosen so many things, and de Montfort points us out throughout the entirety of Love of Eternal Wisdom. He keeps returning back to the fact that, you know, God did not have to become incarnate to save us. God could have come up with all sorts of different ways. He could have sent angels down to save us. He could have chosen non-cross related ways to do it. Yet God, in his wisdom, chose the cross as the means to save us. And de Montfort tells us the cross is the greatest mystery of eternal wisdom. And a constant reminder, every time de Montfort mentions eternal wisdom, he's talking about Jesus Christ. So the cross is the greatest mystery of Jesus Christ. And he paints a very vivid picture of the difficulties of the cross, of the ugliness of the cross. And yet, all of these things that God willingly undertook, Jesus Christ undertook for us, he did so because all of his power is regulated by love. De Montfort says he wishes to become incarnate in order to convince men of his friendship, and he wishes to come down upon earth to help men to go up to heaven. By the suffering that he endured upon the cross, there can be no question of his love for us. There can be no question of his power when the cross is what killed him, and yet from the cross he was resurrected and he came back. And it says, you know, de Montfort says he's going to take all of, at the end of time, he's going to reclaim all of the fragments of the cross and bring it back. No relics of saints will remain. Nothing of what we know will remain, but the cross will be forever. That it's that important that he will retain the cross. Now, this is de Montfort's teaching of it, and yet it's a really interesting thing to think about. How much did Jesus do in his life where everything was pointed, whether we knew it or not, towards the cross? All of his actions were directed towards his eventual suffering. And he did that, again, to go back to the original thing that I said, so that we can start to see meaning in our own suffering. And this is highly critical. All of the difficulties, all of the sadness, all of the struggles, and whether it be unemployment or separations or difficulties or death of a loved one, whatever you might be encountering, and in my own case, in talking about trauma and PTSD and depression and anxiety, all of these difficulties find meaning in the cross, because I'm allowed to take my own meager sufferings and suffer along with Jesus Christ. And what comes from that suffering is the redemption that God offers. It's a hard teaching, but it's the truth.
7: Well, it is the truth. And it's actually, as Louis de Montfort and you mentioned, it's the big truth that makes all the other stuff kind of make sense in a weird way. I love how, and you know, this is in Louis de Montfort's writing, he talks about how incarnate wisdom loved the cross from his infancy. Throughout his life, he eagerly sought after the cross. He spoke frequently of his sufferings and death. I mean, the more you read, the more you realize that Jesus sees the cross this whole time, right? He is really, everything is aiming towards that, and he knows it. But the
11: It's a beautiful thing. The fact that if anyone wishes to come after me, let him renounce himself and take up his cross and follow me.
7: And people he talked to didn't know what he meant by that yet.
11: Yeah, exactly.
7: They didn't know that he's like I'm going to do here before too long. Yeah, they didn't know that part of it when he gave that
11: speech. Well, I would dare say a lot of people in the 21st century don't know it either.
7: That's very likely true there, Greg. Yeah. But, you know, there's another piece of this, too, that you can look at Jesus and say things like, you could recently say, I don't believe the arguments that say that you are divine. Or you can say, I don't agree with your teaching about this or that or the other. But what you can't say to Jesus is, you don't know what it's like to suffer. Like, you can't say that.
11: Well, and he also says, De Montfort points out, and again, enlightening the suffering, right, and how we are called to find meaning in the suffering. It's not that we're just called to suffer. It's that we are called to find meaning in the redemptive nature of our suffering and the power that can come from it. There is great power in the suffering that Jesus experienced. And De Montfort says that he enlists no soldier who does not take up the cross as the weapon to defend himself against all his enemies, to attack, to overthrow, and to crush them. Your crosses have power. In this sign, he says, have confidence. I am your leader. I have conquered my enemies by the cross, and by it you also will be victorious.
7: It's not an elegant weapon from a more civilized age, Greg. It's the ultimate weapon for every age, the cross.
11: I love you, Matt Swain.
7: Greg Willits, go read his story, because his story of how it applies in his and Jennifer's life specifically related to this question is actually its own large conversation. But we've got Love of Eternal Wisdom by Louis de Montfort embedded in Greg's book, God Doesn't Hate Me After All, linked at sunrisemorningshow.com. Greg, have a great day.
11: You too, Matt.
7: Again, while you're at sunrisemorningshow.com, you can get Rita Heikenfeld's recipe, which we'll share next hour. Half past the hour, here's Anna with news.
1: Good morning. Tropical Storm Bertha is barreling its way toward Texas. The National Hurricane Center says Bertha is now about 100 miles southwest of New Orleans and moving toward East Texas with sustained winds of 45 miles per hour. A tropical storm warning is in effect along the coast from south of New Orleans to just west of Houston. The storm's expected to make landfall in Texas sometime this afternoon and then move further inland this evening. It's expected to maintain intensity until it starts moving over land. Residents along the coast can expect up to 4 inches of rain, as well as possible storm surge and flooding. In Washington, the House of Representatives has passed a more than $1 trillion annual defense policy bill. More from Mark Mayfield.
12: The 2027 National Defense Authorization Act was passed 216-212, with 6 Democrats joining most Republicans to vote in favor. A majority of Democrats did not support the measure, with some citing their opposition to the Iran war and others expressing concerns over a provision that would expand the collaboration between the U.S. and Israeli militaries. The legislation now goes to the Senate. I'm Mark Mayfield.
1: The U.S. has reached a nuclear agreement with Saudi Arabia. The U.S. Energy Department announced yesterday the agreement allows the kingdom to use American technology to build nuclear reactors. It also allows the country to enrich uranium. The deal will now go to Congress. The Vatican Secretary of State is calling for renewed dialogue between the U.S. and Iran. Vatican News reports Cardinal Pietro Parolin was speaking on the sidelines of a book presentation and said, quote, unfortunately, it seems to me that we are moving in the opposite direction. There is an escalation while the prospects for peace remain non-existent. He said these situations put peace at risk, and he encouraged the two sides to return to negotiations, saying a lasting agreement would be for the good of the country and also for the good of the world. Iraq's prime minister is urging Christians who fled the country to return after decades of conflict and violence. Prime Minister Ali al-Zaidi is offering investments in healthcare, education, and land projects to encourage Christian families to come back. Christian leaders say many remain skeptical because security, discrimination, property disputes, and political representation remain unresolved. Iraq's Christian population has declined from about 1.5 million before 2003 to fewer than 250,000 people. Pope Leo has written a letter saying, do not forget those most in need during the summer. From Vatican Radio, Isabella de Carvalho reports.
13: The Pope was responding to a letter sent by Maurizio from Rome, who asked how he can live the summer months in a way that deepens and enriches his faith. In his letter, Maurizio highlights the current turbulent times affected by wars and instability, and also how the world has become more superficial. I often wonder how it is possible to live and nurture a more conscious and authentic spirituality, one that can translate into concrete acts of love and responsible respect for others, Maurizio reflects. He told the Pope that as the summer holidays approach, he wanted to rediscover a deeper dimension of himself and a relationship with God. The Pope's response firstly remembered those who cannot even enjoy a brief period of rest because they are crushed by burdens of every kind. Pope Leo, for example, cited the sick, those who have lost hope in life, those overwhelmed by the pain of losing loved ones, the victims of war, hatred, terrorism, and violence, those persecuted for their faith and for justice, prisoners, those who have lost their jobs or their homes, and migrants. The Pope noted how holidays should be for everyone a time of respite from work and worries in order to experience genuine friendship and company as a foretaste of the communion of the Kingdom of God. In order to strengthen one's faith, the Pope thus called all Christians to make use also of the summer to live out the gospel of peace and mercy. To families, parents, and children, the young and the elderly alike, I wish that this summer may be an opportunity for fruitful social and religious experiences and for deepening their mission in the church and in society, he insisted. The Pope added that he hoped the sick would not lack the closeness of their relatives and volunteers and urged families to not leave their elderly members alone. He also called volunteers to commit themselves to bringing humanity and hope to those who suffer, and urged Christians in general to avoid excess and waste, materialism and consumerism, adding that the accumulation of wealth hinders evangelization. Lastly, the Pope expressed his wish that our holidays may be consistent with a Christian way of life. I'm Isabella de Carvalho.
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7: There's a new book out from Ignatius Press by Cardinal Pierre Battista Pizzaballa called The Heart of All Nations, Faith and Hope in the Holy Land. It's a collection of his essays, but the foreword is written by J.D. Flynn, editor-in-chief of The Pillar. J.D., welcome back to the show.
18: Hey, guys. Thank you so much for having me.
7: Yeah, it's great to have you. I was trying to think about the best way to launch into this. You know, over at the Coming Home Network, I work with all these Protestant pastors who are becoming Catholic, and one of the canon events that a lot of them experience is they decide they're going to take some of their people from their church over to the Holy Land to see what happened in these places where the Bible really, you know, occurred. And they have this sort of shocking experience that all the biggest sites are run by Franciscan priests. And this blows their mind. I wonder how the idea of Cardinal Pizzaballa being a Franciscan helps us understand his connection to the Holy Land and so much of what we hear him say into all the conflict and chaos that happens all around him has been happening for millennia.
19: Yeah, Cardinal Pizzaballa is one of those Franciscans. He now is a bishop with an interesting title. He's the Patriarch of Jerusalem, which means, among other things, that he's the bishop of the Latin Catholics who are there and in the Holy Land and kind of some of the surrounding environs. But before that, he was the Franciscan Custos of the Holy Land, which meant he was responsible for the friars who were responsible for those holy sites. And so he's an Italian by birth, but he is one of those Franciscans who spent a lot of time, decades actually, in the Holy Land, gaining kind of this twofold perspective, the perspective of someone who is constantly welcoming pilgrims and seeing how being in the Holy Land can be transformational for them, and then the perspective of a priest who's in ministry and solidarity with the Christians who live in the Holy Land. And their reality, of course, is very different from that of many people who come to visit the Holy Land, because Christians in the Holy Land, living, no matter where they live in the Holy Land, they live with a minority and often facing real social marginalization and even persecution. And so Cardinal Pizzaballa, I think, part of the heart of this book is that Cardinal Pizzaballa sort of looked at these many experienced Christians and found that if they're unified in a place, it's in this profound reality of being in the place where we can have familiarity with Jesus by virtue of proximity. You know, he talks about being in Capernaum and thinking, wow, one of these houses was the house of the Lord. These are the streets on which the Lord walked. And the same thing on the road to Jerusalem and in Jerusalem, where you can be visibly present to the Lord's passion, death, and resurrection. And I think that is part of, I'm so glad you asked about him being a Franciscan, because for this cardinal who is a Franciscan friar, that's part of a long tradition of Franciscans understanding the power and spirituality of a place, and especially the power and spirituality of the place where the Lord himself lived his earthly life, was born of the Virgin and came into the world. And so I think this book tries to just unpack all of the things that that means for Christians living in the Holy Land, those visiting it, and how that might shape them in the rest of their lives.
7: Yeah, if I had to sum up the way that some of those guys have described it to me, is that they went over there thinking that this would help them understand a book better, right? And what they found was something like completely an incarnational kind of way of understanding what Christianity is, which is, you know, one of the great Franciscan gifts to the church from Francis himself. But, you know, Cardinal Pizzaballa was, among other things, probably like the most memeable cardinal heading into the conclave that elected, you know, Leo. And so there are a lot of people who maybe don't understand that there's like some serious substance to this man. As a matter of fact, when I first was asking what a cardinal was when I was trying to understand Catholicism, they were explained as people who are willing to shed their blood for the church. And I thought, oh, that's a nice thought. And then I see the cardinals and I'm like, yeah, none of these guys have ever done that. Right? But Cardinal Pizzaballa, you know, kind of got a lot of people's attention by sort of claiming that identity of the office of cardinal.
19: Yeah, that's right. You know, going into the, first of all, you're absolutely right about the conclave. Going into the conclave, you know, Cardinal Pizzaballa had global attention, and kind of on two levels and for two reasons. There were a lot of people who thought, you know, who watched the church very seriously and thought he might be elected pope because of his moral witness and his moral leadership and his integrity of faith. And then there were a lot of people who love his name, right, because it lends itself to memes like no other. It's got pizza right in there. And so it was kind of funny to watch this sort of dual, you know, fandom emerging, as it were. But it's really helpful, and I think this book is really good for sort of peeling back, you know, the man behind the meme, so to speak. In the October events of 2023, when the world was paying, you know, such careful attention to Gaza and Palestine and to Israel after the horrific events of Hamas at the beginning of that month, Cardinal Pizzaballa made an offer that really was so profound that I think many people thought it was sort of metaphorical, and it wasn't, which was that he offered to trade himself for some of the hostages who were taken by Hamas. He said he wanted to ransom their life with his. And, you know, that can sound like, oh, you know, sure, that's not very practical. But you have to remember that he was speaking to people he actually knew. He said, you know, he had a parish in Gaza, I think two parishes in Gaza. And so he was speaking to people in a place he knew, that they were, you know, they're Palestinian Christians and they're Christians living in Israel. And so his pastoral ministry takes him to all of those places. And when a person like that makes an offer like that, they're quite serious. In fact, he was also offering to trade properties. The patriarch of Jerusalem holds extensive properties in the region of, you know, many dioceses do around the world. He often traded those properties for hostages as well. And people who know him say he had a bag. I mean, he was not, this was not blowing smoke. He hoped that, you know, he might be a sort of smart hostage because he would draw global attention to the situation and maybe escalate and amplify the situation, and that there might be a real opportunity that by offering himself, he could, you know, as you remember, there were children who were taken hostage, and, you know, people from all around the world, and I think he really truly believed that he might be able to get some of them relieved by this offering. It was an extraordinary thing, precisely because it was both so unusual and because in a historical sense, it's exactly the vocation of cardinals. I think you're quite right about that, and indeed the vocation of all Christians.
7: Well, and in the long view of history, it's also the kind of thing a Franciscan would do,
19: yeah.
7: Right? It
19: yeah.
7: is very much a piece of that. But, you know, in addition to kind of getting a sense of the man through, you know, some of the narrative points, and you point them out in your foreword, it really is a great collection of writings. Some of them when he was, you know, as Custos of the Holy Land, some of them more recently as well. But, J.D., we've got the book, The Heart of All Nations, Faith and Hope in the Holy Land. It's a collection of addresses by Pierre Battista, Cardinal Pizzaballa. But if people want to connect with you and do what you're doing with Ed and put that in their podcasts or in their Substacks or whatever, how do they do so?
19: Yeah, you can check us out at pillarcatholic.com, and I'd be grateful if you did. But more than that, I'd love to say Heart of All Nations is a great book, an important book, and I hope people will get it and read it before they put it on their shelf.
7: Well, again, you can find it linked at sunrisemorningshow.com again. It's from Ignatius Press. It's a collection of lots of addresses from, as I mentioned, probably the most memed cardinal headed into the conclave. And if you only know him from memes, then maybe this would be a great opportunity for you to go and figure out who the man behind the memes is and his heart for the Holy Land and his heroic witness in a place just riddled with conflict and that has been riddled with conflict as long as anybody listening right now can remember, because this is the place where our salvation was wrought, and it has been a hotbed of controversy and conflict from the beginning of time. We're back after this with pastoral counselor Kevin Prendergast. It's a quarter till.
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1: Tropical storm Bertha is expected to make landfall in Texas sometime this afternoon and move further inland this evening. The Vatican Secretary of State is calling for renewed dialogue between the U.S. and Iran, and Pope Leo has written a letter to Othello saying, do not forget those most in need during the summer.
7: News at the top and bottom of each hour every weekday morning here on the Sunrise Morning Show. I'm Matt Swaim, joined now by pastoral counselor Kevin Prendergast. He's a licensed counselor with decades of experience both in private practice and in the classroom, helping to form priests and lay pastoral ministers. Good morning, Kevin.
0: Hey, good morning, Matt.
7: All right, so today we get to talk about the role of feelings in our faith and in our, you know, mental health larger picture. Now, I will say that sometimes there are people who get so overrun by their feelings that they take that the feelings are the measure of everything. But then there are some others who are so turned off by that that they consider themselves above all that and don't trust their feelings at all. So where is the balance?
0: Yeah, well, that's exactly it. Where is the balance for us? So a couple of things I want to get to is, what are the benefits of sharing my feelings, my emotions with someone? Where does it sometimes get me into trouble or off track? What are ways that I can change a bad or a painful feeling? And then in therapy or spiritual direction or with an accountability partner, a friend who becomes more than a friend, how do emotions, thinking, and actions work together to help us change, right? So important kinds of things. So we know tons of research for 60 years in psychotherapy has shown that the single most healing factor in every brand of therapy is developing an empathic connection with somebody. We need to feel heard and valued. And all of us need friends in our life that are always there for us, that have our back. Getting something off my chest gives me relief. It helps me not to keep things bottled up. And I feel less alone. So if there's somebody really listens to me, whether that's a friend or a therapist, we have to have that trust to begin with. So feelings are super important. And then we have to be careful not to judge the way that somebody expresses their feelings. Because, you know, some people kind of dump their feelings too much and they're too wrapped up in their feelings. And some people maybe keep them inside more, and there's a normal variety there. And I think sometimes that causes problems in relationships where we accuse somebody else of being too emotional or not being emotional enough, right?
7: So yeah, sometimes it says more about how we handle our own emotions than it does about the person who we're interacting with.
0: Yeah, so feelings are good and they're important and we need to feel connected, but it's only one part of who we are as a human person. So venting our emotions can give temporary relief. It doesn't necessarily lead to any kind of change. And sometimes we need to change things in our life. And emotions, like you said, Matt, there's a great line from a psychologist, emotions can hijack our brains. And then if we think about it, you know, can we ever just change our feelings by wanting to change them? I mean, we can put our willpower in there, but think about, can you come up with any time where you've just changed a negative mood or a painful feeling just to say, I don't want to feel this way? No, it's got to be something else, and that's where thinking and behavior comes in. So an accountability partner, as a friend, can become more of an accountability partner, and we have more examples of that now in our parishes where there are groups of people dealing with particular issues who are peers to one another. So real change, you know, we need feelings, thinking, and doing. So the only two of those that we have any control over are what we think about, how we think, and our actions, what we do. And even at Mass, what do we say? If we say the Confiteor, where do we sin? We don't sin by our feelings. There's nothing about feelings in there. We sin by our thoughts and our words, what we have done and what we have failed to do. So it's our thinking and our action and our inaction. That's where it gets us in trouble. And then even discerning, like in our life of prayer and the spiritual life, we're trying to get closer to God. And we're trying to discern His will, not just our feelings. So sometimes people get that messed up too. I think that discernment becomes paying attention to our feelings. That's part of it. But God uses our emotions to draw us to do His will and make changes. So a bad, cognitive behavioral therapy is the most popular therapy out there. Everybody does it. But the problem is that we can reduce that to just our thinking. It's just the cognitive place. So it beyond that, like somebody like Albert Ellis, his package of this kind of therapy, he called it rational emotive behavior therapy. So you got to have all three of those in there. And that's what leads us to some kind of action. A friend of mine very wisely said, the only cure for a bad feeling is a constructive action. And we don't want to hear that, but maybe think about that and what would that mean. But this is really hard. So we're taught, like in our faith, we're trying to build virtuous habits. But it's always one step forward, one step back. We never get it perfectly right. And so effective accountability, therapy, spiritual direction, even in the confessional, we need clear goals. We need accountability. We need things to work on. We need homework. We have to build trust. So even with some confessors, we are more open with some priests than with others. And it has to do with trust and some kind of bond. But if we've got somebody that really wants to help us, they help us to build the courage to change, to make amends, to mend our ways. And a focus on that, and this doesn't happen in friendship, we don't say to each other, what do you want to work on today? What do you want to really focus on and change? Now, friendship is a little bit different, but we have other kinds of relationships that go beyond that. When it's an intentional helping relationship, it's not just friendship, it goes a little bit more, and it's saying we're both imperfect, we want to change. Sometimes the best we can do is just this little bit of change, Matt. And I want to share one quote. So this applies to prayer as well. So a great spiritual writer once said, all of us without exception pass through times when we can pray only with the greatest exertion of will. Occasionally we go even further than this. We are seized with rebellion, so sickening that we simply won't pray. When these things happen, we should not think too ill of ourselves. We should simply resume prayer as soon as we can, doing what we know to be good for us. So the Spirit comes to help us in our weakness, right? That makes sense?
7: Yeah, unfortunately, yes, it does, Kevin, because now there's all these things that we realize we have to deal with. So, what you're really painting is this picture of how if we are to live the Christian life, if we are to be fully human, then we're going to have to engage our emotions and our will and our thinking and our relationships, right? Because the more we think about it, the more we realize that makes sense, that Jesus didn't just come to save our brains or to save our feelings. He came to save our whole selves. So that doesn't mean that we either ride completely on emotions or dismiss emotions completely. They're part of the whole self. So we have to figure this out.
0: Yeah, exactly. And again, I think some people are probably going to be a little irritated by what I'm talking about here, but I'm not trying to minimize feelings and expressing them. And like in friendship, we need somebody that has our back. And really, a lot of friends will just, take our position no matter what. They're always there for us. They're not going to argue with us about what we're doing. They're trying to be supportive. And that's good up to a point. But also, the best friends in my life, Matt, and you probably have them too, are the people that care about me enough that they care about me more than my feelings. They care about my good more than my feelings. And they may even, I've got friends that will ask me, do you mind if I tell you something that might hurt your feelings? Which I appreciate, like somebody's honest enough, they care about me to be able to challenge me too.
7: We're getting ready to start school back up, and some people are getting ready to have some professors that they cannot stand at the beginning of class. And 10 years later, they'll come back and visit that teacher and be like, you were the best teacher I ever had because you didn't let me get away with some stuff.
0: That's right.
7: So. Yes. Okay. Well, it's a great set of reflections this morning, Kevin Prendergast, as always. Have a great day. We'll talk to you
0: soon.
7: Thanks,
0: Matt. God bless. Take care.
7: Another full hour of the Sunrise Morning Show coming up on many of these affiliates. Stay with us if you can. It's 3:10.
2: This Monsignor Tom Richter, the Diocese of Bismarck, serving Queen of Peace Parish in Dickinson, North Dakota. On the third Sunday of Lent, we read the Gospel of Jesus cleansing the temple. As we all know, the temple Jesus desires to cleanse is not a building, but our hearts. And he cleanses them, not by repressing what's inside of them, not by abolishing what's inside of the heart, but by ordering it. I once read that the Hoover Dam was the most destructive river in the United States. It destroyed more crops, more property, more livestock than any other. It did more bad than any river in our country. and then the Hoover Dam was constructed. And this same river, with the same energy, with the same force, was now ordered, channeled, redirected. And that same body of water now irrigates more crops than any river in our country. What once did the most bad now does the most good, because it is ordered. Jesus does the same thing with the human heart. As the second preface of Lent says, that Lent is a sacred time which God uses to free us from disordered affections. And he can do that if we give him access. And we give Jesus access to the disordered affections in our hearts by prayer, penance, and almsgiving. And so, dear people, I wish to give you a word of encouragement on this third week of Lent to continue your generosity to the Lord so that he may order our hearts and purify them so that we may arrive at Easter rejoicing in the encounter with the risen Christ. God bless you.
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0: It is Thursday, the 23rd of July. It's the Feast of St. Bridget of Sweden. Let's pray together in the name of the Father, and the Son, and the Holy Spirit. Lord, we put our trust in you. You led your people through the sea dry shod. Let us put our trust in you as you lead us through this day's challenges. You fed your people in the desert. Let us hear your word of life amid the noise of our busy lives today. You gave your people water from the rock. Let us drink from the fountain of life and not from bitter and polluted waters. O Lord our God, you sent into the midst of faithless humanity the living bread, your Son, our Lord Jesus Christ, to nourish and strengthen us on the road. Through the mystery of the cross, you poured forth upon us the Spirit, the water of life. Have mercy on our lack of trust and lead us in your ways today. We ask this through Christ our Lord. Amen. St. Bridget of Sweden, pray for us. Those intercessions come from morning prayer in the Magnificat app. They're not paying me to tell you it's awesome. I'm just telling you it's awesome because that's what I really think about it. So there you go. I'm Matt Swaim. Anna Mitchell has news. Paul Ackman at the controls. And up this hour, we got lots of good stuff to get to. We're going to be checking in with Dr. John Bergsma from Franciscan University in the St. Paul Center. Rita Heikenfeld has a lettuce-free summer Bible salad recipe. Some of you all are avoiding lettuce because you've been watching the news or hearing it from Anna Mitchell. Gary Machuda will look at a prophecy in the book of Job that connects to the life of Christ. And then Courtney Brown with us at the end of the hour as we continue our discussion on Christian anthropology in an age of artificial intelligence. So stay with us if you can. Right now it is 2 minutes past the hour. 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Here's Anna Mitchell.
1: Good morning. Tropical storm Bertha is making its way toward Texas. The National Hurricane Center says the storm is about 100 miles southwest of New Orleans and moving toward East Texas with sustained winds of 45 miles per hour. A tropical storm warning is in effect along the coast from south of New Orleans to just west of Houston. The storm's expected to make landfall in Texas sometime this afternoon and move further inland this evening, and is expected to maintain intensity until it starts moving over land. Residents along the coast can expect up to 4 inches of rain, as well as possible storm surge and flooding. In Washington, the House of Representatives has passed more than $1 trillion annual defense policy bill. More from Mark Mayfield.
2: The 2027 National Defense Authorization Act was passed 216 to 212, with six Democrats joining most Republicans to vote in favor. A majority of Democrats did not support the measure, with some citing their opposition to the Iran war and others expressing concerns over a provision that would expand the collaboration between the U.S. and Israeli militaries. The legislation now goes to the Senate. I'm Mark Mayfield.
1: The U.S. has reached a nuclear agreement with Saudi Arabia. The U.S. Energy Department announced yesterday that the agreement allows the kingdom to use American technology to build nuclear reactors, as well as allowing the country to enrich uranium. The deal will now head to Congress for consideration. The Holy See's Secretary of State is calling for renewed dialogue between the U.S. and Iran. Vatican News reports Cardinal Pietro Parolin was speaking on the sidelines of a book presentation, and he said, quote, "Unfortunately, it seems to me that we are moving in the opposite direction. There is an escalation while the prospects for peace remain non-existent." He said these situations put peace at risk, and he encouraged the two sides to return to negotiations. He said a lasting agreement would be for the good of the country and also for the good of the world. Iraq's prime minister is urging Christians who fled the country to return after decades of conflict and violence. Prime Minister Ali al-Zaidi is offering investments in healthcare, education, and land projects to encourage families to come back. Christian leaders, though, say many remain skeptical because security, discrimination, property disputes, and political representation all remain unresolved. Iraq's Christian population has declined from about 1.5 million before the 2003 invasion to fewer than 250,000. Pope Leo made a couple of surprise visits in Italy yesterday. From Vatican Radio, Linda Bordoni reports.
3: The Pope, who's taking a summer break in Castel Gandolfo, set out by car to visit the Shrine of the Holy Trinity in Valle Pietra. Built into the rock of Monte Autore, the shrine is located on the border between central Italy's Lazio and Abruzzo regions. According to a statement released by the Holy See Press Office, here the Pope spent time in prayer before the revered Holy Trinity fresco inside the cave. Straight after that visit, Pope Leo travelled to the Benedictine monastery set in the rock face of Mount Taleo in Subiaco. The monastery and its shrine of the Holy Cave have been considered one of the most significant places of Benedictine spirituality for almost 1,000 years. The cave is where the young Saint Benedict of Norcia lived as a hermit in the early 6th century, following the example of the desert fathers. It was during that period in this wild place that he was able to bring to maturity the charism and spirituality which would lead him to found the first monastic communities, sowing the seed of Western monasticism. I'm Linda Bordoni.
1: And Taco Bell is selling lettuce-free enchiladas for $1 as it deals with slumping sales after it had been linked to the intestinal illness cyclosporiasis. On its social media accounts, the fast food giant says the deal is, quote, for those who've been riding with us, and, quote, just to show how much we appreciate you. Taco Bell has, of course, taken a significant hit after officials linked the outbreak to lettuce served at their restaurants. Apparently, foot traffic to U.S. locations is down nearly 19%. Kind of shocked it's not down nearly 100%.
0: Well, yeah, okay, listen. Most people who go to Taco Bell know that they're not going to come out completely unscathed from a digestive standpoint. It just is what it is. It's Taco Bell.
1: It is what it is.
0: And, you know, we've got a lettuce-free Bible salad recipe.
1: This is why I chose this story for our little conversation here.
0: So,
1: it's a way to plug Rita Heikenfeld and her lettuce-free recipe.
0: Well, I'll save my powder. I keep my powder dry before for that conversation. I had another comment about Taco Bell, but I'll save it and share it with Rita instead.
1: Okay. Sounds great. I look forward to it.
0: All right. Well, until then, it's 8 minutes past the hour. From fathersofthechurch.com, we're joined now by Mike Aquilina to look at one of the major figures in the early church who shaped the trajectory of Christianity, but not because he was such a beloved figure among Christianity. Mike, good morning.
4: Morning, Matt.
0: You know, you got a whole chapter in your book, Villains of the Early Church and How They Made Us Better Christians, on Marcion. So who was he?
4: He was a villain of the early church. But how did he become one is the big question, I guess. He was a Christian. He was from an area that's now in Turkey.
0: Early church and how they made us better Christians, on Marcion. So who was he?
4: He was a villain of the early church. But how did he become one is the big question, I guess. He was a Christian. He

0: was a fabulously wealthy man. He was a shipbuilder. You know, he was a master of the shipping trade, and he had a lot of money. He made a huge donation to the church upon his arrival in Rome. He wanted to impose his novel religious ideas on the entirety of the Catholic Church, and he knew that the only way he could do that was by conquering Rome, so to speak. So he went to Rome, spent a lot of money on the church, tried to buy people off, and he started to put his religious ideas out there. And they were strange ideas. You know, they seemed alien to the spirit of the New Testament.
1: I think you mean they seem Martian to the...
0: Yes, they seemed Martian, that's right. That's a good one. You know, he put out these ideas that the Old Testament God was different from the New Testament God, the God who is the Father of Jesus Christ. In fact, he was the first really to reject many of the books that we consider the New Testament today. He only accepted one of the Gospels, the Gospel according to Luke, and even then he only accepted it in a version that he himself had edited. He only accepted some of St. Paul's letters, and again, he accepted them only in a version that he had produced himself, he had edited himself. He was obviously reshaping the data of Christianity in order to emphasize certain things, and they were that the Old Testament God is different from the New Testament God. The history of Israel was a history of cautionary tales that we should learn because we don't want to worship their God. And so these ideas kind of began to get out there and have the influence he wanted. And the church realized what he was doing. The church in Rome, they returned the money he had donated and really tried hard to put a stop to Marcion's alien gospel.
1: Yeah, there is a lot to say here about editing the scriptures to emphasize your points. Anybody who's ever been to Monticello or has seen the Jefferson Bible knows that even one of our founding fathers was like, you know what? I like this Jesus guy, but there's certain ways that I would prefer to kind of position him, you know, to make my own arguments about things. But if you're a smart Christian reading the Bible, there's some stuff that that you're going to have to reckon with, such as I and the Father are one, or Jesus teaching us to pray our Father, or all these ways that Jesus is referring to not just events of the Old Testament, but to the God who guided those events. It seems pretty clear to a lot of people, and include to a lot of the church fathers, that Marcion was off base here.
0: Right. You know, Marcion wanted nothing to do with the Jews, and yet you cannot understand anything at all in the New Testament apart from the Old Testament and its Jewish cultural context, first century Jewish cultural context. You can't understand the vocabulary. You can't understand the doctrinal terms. Yeah, the apostles and Jesus were Jews. They were devout Jews. They were following the religion of the Jews, and they were using the language of the Jews. So Marcion was really kind of trying to dehistoricize Christianity. He was trying to yank it as a doctrine out of history and separate it from its own past in Israel. And of course, the church had an allergic reaction to it. It's said that Polycarp, the great bishop of Smyrna, who was a disciple of the apostle John, met Marcion on the streets of Rome. And Marcion said to him, "Don't you know who I am?" And Polycarp took the bait and he said, Of course I know who you are. I'd recognize the son of Satan anywhere.
1: Not what Marcion had bargained for there.
0: That's right. And we can see the kind of allergic reaction that a Catholic Christian should have to any idea of a rejection of the Old Testament. And yet these ideas, you know, if you think about it, at that time, this was an opportune moment, that kind of reform of Christianity, so to speak, because the Romans at that time were feeling very, very anti-Jewish. They had just gone through a series of wars and skirmishes with the Jews, and so there was a lot of anti-Jewish feeling in the empire, and it would have been an opportune moment for Christianity to distance itself.

0: from Judaism and curry favor with Roman authority and stop all this this persecution that was going on. But Christianity did not take that opportunity. In fact, you know, they rejected Marcion's doctrine, and they rejected these ideas with a vehemence. And yet we see these ideas recur often in history. They're like the Jason in those Friday the 13th movies, where he keeps coming out of the lake, this slimy, horrid, dangerous idea that keeps coming out of the lake. And each time it seems to kind of win a beachhead somewhere in the vastness of Christendom. We've got to beat it back every single time. It's done so fairly recently in Christian history.
1: Well, it's done so every time someone kind of, you know, parades out the trope that the Old Testament God was mean and the New Testament God, Jesus, is chill. You know, I mean, there's sort of different ways that people kind of, you know, couch this, even if they don't go full Marcionite. But yeah. You've written about this for Angelus News. You also have, as I mentioned at the beginning of this, a whole chapter on him in your book, Villains of the Early Church. Where can people find that?
0: Well, the publisher of that one is Emmaus Road Press, and that's probably the best way to buy that book, Emmaus Road Press, and you can find it online.
1: Linked at sunrisemorningshow.com as well as fathersofthechurch.com. Mike, thank you as always. Have a great day.
0: Thanks for having me on, Matt.
1: All right, we're back after this with headlines. It's a quarter past.
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8: Tropical storm Bertha is expected to make landfall in Texas sometime this afternoon. The Holy See's Secretary of State is calling for renewed dialogue between the U.S. and Iran, and Iraq's Prime Minister is urging Christians who fled the country to return after decades of conflict and violence.
1: Next newscast coming up in about 12 minutes here on the Sunrise Morning Show on EWTN. It is the feast of St. Bridget of Sweden. She was born in the early 1300s, came from a very wealthy and influential land-owning family related to the Swedish royal house. She began receiving visions when she was a kid, actually. And it was, you know, part of her whole world. So that when she was, you know, arranged in marriage, that kind of continued through. She actually had 8 children. She was a friend and counselor to lots of priests and theologians, continued to be connected to all kinds of nobles, even though she was having these dreams off to the side. But she eventually renounced her title as princess and went on to found the Order of the Most Holy Savior, which you may know as the Brigittines. Mm-hmm. And, yeah, she even talked to the popes. She was part of that crew that was trying to get them to go back to Rome from Avignon. Of course, most famously,
8: women, Catherine of Siena.
1: Most famously, Catherine of Siena was kind of the heavy hitter in regard to that, but Bridget was in the mix of it.
8: Pretty cool. Today also the feast of St. John Cassian, who talk about heavy hitters in the monastic life. He is certainly one of them, and you know who else? The prophet Ezekiel.
1: Oh, there you go. Happy onomastico to my son Zeke.
8: Exactly.
1: And your godson.
8: And my godson. Going onomasticos.
1: There's always a reason to.
8: You need to take him out for ice cream or something today.
1: I don't know that I'm going to tell him.
8: Why not?
1: Because I don't know if I'm going to. I don't want to make a promise I can't keep. No. You ever tell your kid early in the day that you're going to do something special, and then it gets around to like 8:30 at night, and they're like, "Hey, you said you were going to do this thing," and you're like, "Oh no."
8: Yeah.
1: I did say that, didn't I?
8: I did.
1: Well,
8: happens to me a lot.
1: Well, St. Bridget of Sweden, Ezekiel the prophet, St. John Cassian.
8: Pray for us.
9: This is Bishop Andrew Cousins, chair of the National Eucharistic Revival, with this month's Eucharistic Moment. There are many places we encounter the presence of Jesus, but the Eucharist stands above them all as the place we encounter His presence in a bodily and substantial way. We should never take this encounter for granted. Life has privileged places of encounter. A groom meeting his bride before the altar on their wedding day. A family praying beside the bed of a dying loved one. These are sacred moments, privileged encounters where we stand on holy ground. Do we treat receiving the Eucharist with similar reverence? Our outward actions not only reflect but can dictate internal belief. 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
1: It is time for Bible Foods with Rita Heikenfeld from AboutEating.com. And today we have a lettuce-free Bible salad recipe. Good morning, Rita.
13: Oh, good morning. I thought that might be very timely, don't you think?
1: I think so. And, of course, Taco Bell has been bearing a brunt of the negative attention in regard to this. But since we're talking Bible Foods, I think it's important to point out that if you have an older Taco Bell in your town, if you pay attention to the architecture of that Taco Bell, you will note that it is modeled off of the old Catholic Spanish missions that were founded by people like St. Junipero Serra and others. And that's what that bell is. It's modeled after the bell that you would have heard in the old Spanish Catholic missions. So there you go, Rita.
13: Well, I just learned something new. How interesting. Now, every time I pass one, I will think of that.
1: I thought you were going to say, every time I pass one, I'm going to cross myself. Now, you don't have to do that, Rita. But you have a lot of really good ideas here for a salad involving Bible foods. This is good, refreshing stuff. And it's the kind of thing, as I was looking at it, that you might want to even keep a little bit, depending on which elements you use, just in a tub in the fridge and break it out for a couple days in a row.
13: Oh, yeah, and as just talking about Taco Bell and the lettuce scare that we have here and elsewhere, I thought, you know, we've got farmers markets, or a lot of us are growing our produce, so it's a good time to share. It's a chickpea salad, really simple, but it has some cucumbers and red onion, cilantro and all that in it. And talking about the biblical roots for some of that, when we talk about the chickpeas, which I'll talk about in a minute, that's a part of the bean family. And in 2 Samuel, in chapter 17, we've talked about this before, when the friends brought food supplies to King David and his tired men when they were fleeing into the wilderness. And among the gifts of food were beans. And chickpeas were a real common bean eaten during Bible times, Matt. And then recipe also has cucumbers, onions, and garlic. And how many times have we talked about that in the book of Numbers? Goodness. And, of course, some salt there. Salt is always a good seasoning, and it's mentioned many times in the Bible. And it's interesting because it symbolizes permanence, purity, and, of course, preservation. And I'm thinking later on we'll be talking about pickles, and we always use salt in those. So anyway, and it also has olive oil, which we know was a common biblical oil, not only used for culinary but also medicinal purposes and even to light lamps. So let's start with the salad, and then we'll talk about the dressing.
1: Yeah, that sounds great, because as I'm looking through this, I've already got, as you might imagine, Rita, a couple of ideas about how to personalize and individualize this recipe.
13: Well, I knew you would have, and I thought this is another Matt salad. So a couple cups of cherry tomatoes or regular tomatoes, chunked up cherry tomatoes, halved or quartered, and one cucumber. And if you don't have garden or farmer market cucumbers, try to get an English cucumber, because they have less water and less seeds. And you just want to leave that unpeeled, and you can cut it in half, slice it or dice it. We use a couple pickling cucumbers from the garden. And a can of chickpeas goes in the bowl, drained. It says drained and rinsed, but the last time I made this, I drained it, but I did not rinse them, and they were fine. And some red onion. And we use about a half of a medium red onion, thinly sliced. And, you know, if you don't have red onions, I guess you could certainly use greens, no big deal. And an avocado that you dice up, and that's what makes it a little different. So you got the cherry tomatoes, cucumber, chickpeas, red onion, avocado. You mix all that up, and then you're going to add some cilantro and some feta cheese to that. Very gently mix it up. And the dressing is so easy, about a fourth a cup of olive oil, the juice of a nice-sized lemon, about 3 tablespoons, about a nice clove of garlic, minced, maybe a teaspoon or so, and then salt and pepper to taste. We go a bit heavy on the pepper. So you whisk the dressing, pour that over the salad, and just toss it very gently. It is really, really delicious. And there's no lettuce involved, so you don't have to worry. And you've got the nice cilantro. But I'm thinking this is a real basic recipe, so what would you do to gussy it up?
1: Well, you can modify this on all kinds of ways. Now, avocado does not keep very well, so if you wanted to make something where you wanted to do like a bigger batch and save it for a couple of days, you might want to leave off the avocado, I would think. The other thing, too, is I know that some people, you know, are weird about cilantro. Not me. Mm-hmm. I love cilantro. But I was wondering if you could swap out basil for that.
13: Yeah.
1: Or something like that. And then, of course, the actual Church Lady potluck curveball I'd throw in here is, I wonder, because they're also fresh right now, if instead of doing the chickpeas, you could do fresh-shelled English peas and make it more of like a pea salad with the you know, the combo of the flavors of the lemon and the garlic and the cucumber and the red onion going really well with, I think, the fresh English peas.
13: Well, you know, it's funny because our friends down the road just grew a big crop of the English peas, and those are the ones that if you would buy them frozen in the store, those are the English peas. Boy, those would be delicious. And
1: yeah, I have trouble finding them fresh in the store, like in the shells, where you can just like get them and like shell them yourself.
13: Oh yeah, I'll tell you, that's the deal to do right there. And then also, dill would be great in this too,
1: yes,
13: instead of cilantro or even parsley. So it's a nice summer salad.
1: Well, once you've got that olive oil and lemon and garlic dressing, you can do all. You can just basically throw whatever you got from your garden in there and mix it up and go.
13: That's what you would do.
1: That's the great thing about a dressing like that. And again, people, when they get in a rut with salads, they're like, oh, we should have mixed greens. Well, you can, but you don't have to. You don't have to. We got the recipe for your lettuce-free summer Bible salad linked in the show notes at sunrisemorningshow.com. Find Rita at abouteating.com as well. Rita, have a great day.
13: I will, and I'll talk to you next week, Matt.
1: Half past the hour. Here's Anna with news.
8: Good morning. Tropical Storm Bertha is headed toward Texas. The National Hurricane Center says the storm is about 100 miles southwest of New Orleans and moving toward East Texas with sustained winds of 45 miles per hour. A tropical storm warning is in effect along the coast from south of New Orleans to just west of Houston. It's expected to make landfall in Texas sometime this afternoon and move further inland this evening, and is expected to maintain its intensity until it gets over land. In Washington, the House of Representatives has passed a more than $1 trillion annual defense policy bill. More from Mark Mayfield.
14: The 2027 National Defense Authorization Act was passed 216-212, with six Democrats joining most Republicans to vote in favor. A majority of Democrats did not support the measure, with some citing their opposition to the Iran war and others expressing concerns over a provision that would expand the collaboration between the U.S. and Israeli militaries. The legislation now goes to the Senate. I'm Mark Mayfield.
8: The U.S. has reached a nuclear agreement with Saudi Arabia, the Energy Department announcing yesterday. The agreement allows Saudi Arabia to use American technology to build nuclear reactors. It also allows them to enrich uranium. The deal now heads to Congress. The Vatican Secretary of State is calling for renewed dialogue between the U.S. and Iran. Vatican News reports Cardinal Pietro Parolin was speaking on the sidelines of a book presentation, and he said, quote, "Unfortunately, it seems to me that we are moving in the opposite direction. There is an escalation while the prospects for peace remain non-existent." He encouraged the two sides to return to negotiations, saying that a lasting agreement would be for the good of the country and also for the good of the world. Iraq's prime minister is urging Christians who fled the country to return after decades of conflict and violence. Prime Minister Ali al-Zaidi is offering investments in healthcare, education, and land projects to try to encourage Christian families to come back. Christian leaders, though, say many remain skeptical because security, discrimination, property disputes, and political representation all remain unresolved. Iraq's Christian population has declined from about 1.5 million before the 2003 invasion to fewer than 250,000. Pope Leo has written a letter saying, "Do not forget those most in need during the summer." From Vatican Radio, Isabella de Carvalho reports.
15: The Pope was responding to a letter sent by Maurizio from Rome, who asked how he can live the summer months in a way that deepens and enriches his faith. In his letter, Maurizio highlights the current turbulent times affected by wars and instability, and also how the world has become more superficial. "I often wonder how it is possible to live and nurture a more conscious and authentic spirituality, one that can translate into concrete acts of love and responsible respect for others," Maurizio reflects. He told the Pope that as the summer holidays approach, he wanted to rediscover a deeper dimension of himself and a relationship with God. The Pope's response firstly remembered those who cannot even enjoy a brief period of rest because they are crushed by burdens of every kind. Pope Leo, for example, cited the sick, those who have lost hope in life, those overwhelmed by the pain of losing loved ones, the victims of war, hatred, terrorism, and violence, those persecuted for their faith and for justice, prisoners, those who have lost their jobs or their homes, and migrants. The Pope noted how holidays should be for everyone a time of respite from work and worries in order to experience genuine friendship and company as a foretaste of the communion of the Kingdom of God. In order to strengthen one's faith, the Pope thus called all Christians to make use also of the summer to live out the gospel of peace and mercy. To families, parents, and children, the young and the elderly alike, I wish that this summer may be an opportunity for fruitful social and religious experiences and for deepening their mission in the church and in society, he insisted. The Pope added that he hoped the sick would not lack the closeness of their relatives and volunteers and urged families to not leave their elderly members alone. He also called volunteers to commit themselves to bringing humanity and hope to those who suffer, and urged Christians in general to avoid excess and waste, materialism and consumerism, adding that the accumulation of wealth hinders evangelization. Lastly, the Pope expressed his wish that our holidays may be consistent with the Christian way of life. I'm Isabella De Carvalho.
8: 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I'm Anna Mitchell. It's 35 minutes past the hour. The Sunrise
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1: Sunrise Morning Show continues. We've been going through Gary Machuda's book, Messiah, Old Testament Prophecies Fulfilled in Christ. It's from Emmaus Road Publishing. Gary, good morning.
23: Morning, Matt.
1: So today we go to a place that people might not normally naturally go to find foreshadowing about the Messiah in the Old Testament, and that is the book of Job. So many people know Job as the guy whose entire world blew up on him. He went through a tremendous suffering. He had this big debate with his friends. He had this big dialogue with God about his suffering. And at the end, everything was restored to him. But how does this connect with the idea of the Messiah?
23: Well, Job, you know, we're talking about Job's response in 19:25 through 27, where he says that, "As for me, I know that my Redeemer lives and that he will at last stand forth upon the dust, whom I myself shall see with my own eyes, not another shall behold him. And in my flesh I shall see God, my innermost being will be consumed with longing." So he says that he knows that his Redeemer will live. The Redeemer lives, and at the last time, you know, he will see him with his physical eyes. So this expresses belief in the resurrection. Now, what's interesting is that he says that he will see his Redeemer live. And in Hebrew, that's Goel. And if he expected his Redeemer to be like an agent, like an angel, he could have said angel. That's used in Job. He could use the word for umpire or arbitrator. That's also used, or witness or friend.
1: Wait, you tell me umpires are in the Bible? Oh, man.
23: Yeah. Exactly.
1: Yet another baseball connection. Good stuff.
23: There you go. There you go. But he says Goel. And Goel is very interesting because it's a technical term. It's used for a closest relative who has certain duties to fulfill, like the marriage leveret law, or to redeem a person's inheritance, or even to avenge blood if the relative is murdered, right? And so he says that I will see with my own eyes at the end of time, his Redeemer. Now, in Isaiah says that God is the ultimate Redeemer, right? So who is this Goel that's going to vindicate Job at the end of time? He's going to see with his own eyes, and it's going to be a kinsman, right, in flesh. And yet it's going to be God. So is it, how could God advocate for Job, for God, right? So if God is monopersonal, if there's only one person, that really doesn't make a lot of sense. But if God's multipersonal, then it does make sense, because one of the persons of the Trinity could advocate for Job. And interesting enough, that person of the Trinity would be able to be seen with his physical eyes at the end of time.
1: Right? Yeah, so there's this odd thing happening where, like, this amphibious sort of role where this person is able to advocate for Job because he is a kinsman, right, in mm-hmm. some way, but also able to bridge the gap because there is something divine to him that allows the redemption. This concept, some people may hear it referred to as the kinsman redeemer, is a really key concept in understanding who Jesus actually turns out to be.
23: Yeah, absolutely. Yeah, because he is one with us in that he assumes our human nature.
1: He's a relative.
23: Yeah, and he also is the one who saves us, who vindicates us, who pays the redemption price, right, for all of us. So, yeah, it's very, very important. Now, what's really interesting, too, is this ties in with another prophecy that we see in Genesis 48:16, where the word Goel, Redeemer, is applied actually to the angel in a prayer that I think Jacob makes. He says that the angel who redeemed me from all evil blessed the lad, okay? Now, so you would think, oh, well, hold on a second. How can it be a kinsman and be said to be an angel, right? Because angels are a different order than human beings. But what's interesting in this particular passage is that when you look at the story of Job, when he was sold into slavery by his brothers, there wasn't any human that rescued him. It was God who rescued him, right? And so Gordon Wenham, evangelical biblical scholar says that he believes that the angel here is actually messenger, because the word angel can also be messenger, and that this is a particular messenger known as the angel of the Lord or the messenger of the Lord in the Old Testament, who is very interesting because he's seen on earth, yet he's spoken to as God. He's called God. He speaks as God. And in this case, this particular angel is also called Goel, the same thing that Job says that he will see with his fleshly eyes at the end of time when he's raised and vindicated.
1: Yeah, this goes back to this question that sometimes people have about there being one God, and yet there is sometimes language throughout the Old Testament before Jesus has been revealed, and before the Holy Spirit has been revealed as a person of the Trinity, where you still see God saying things like we, right? Where you still right. see God saying things like, you know, someone who is God but also advocates for Job to God. Like, how is that possible if God is one person? How is he advocating to himself on someone else's behalf? It kind of creates a sort of tension that doesn't get resolved unless you have a revelation of the second person of the Trinity.
23: Yeah, exactly. And remember the scene where Abraham is visited by these three messengers or three angels that are in human appearance. And one of them speaks as God. He's identified as Yahweh in the Hebrew text. And then when he goes off, when Sodom and Gomorrah is destroyed, it says that Yahweh who visited Abraham destroys him from Yahweh in heaven. So it's like there's a Yahweh on earth and a Yahweh on heaven. One of them is the messenger of the Lord, and the other is the Lord himself in heaven. So, yeah, there's this really mysterious multiplicity that you can see with God in the Old Testament. And Job kind of reflects that, too.
1: Yeah, without telegraphing anything like polytheism, right? Because
23: exactly.
1: still there's this strong yeah. maintaining that there is one God in the midst of all of this. That's you know, one of the things you have to say daily, right? In the Shema, Hear, O Israel, the Lord your God, the Lord is one. So whatever is happening, it still has to be in harmony with that. And we will see in the final revelation of the Messiah that what we get is consistent with all of that. But in the meantime, how can people get a copy of your book, Messiah, Old Testament Prophecies Fulfilled in Christ, Gary Majuda?
23: Sure, you can get it through a Minnesota Press. 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
1: 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Gary, have a great day.
23: Thanks. You too, Matt.
1: All right, 14 till, Courtney Brown joins us next.
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8: Tropical storm Bertha is expected to make landfall sometime this afternoon in Texas. The Vatican Secretary of State is calling for renewed dialogue between the U.S. and Iran. And Iraq's Prime Minister is urging Christians who fled the country to return after decades of conflict and violence. 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Joining us again on the Sunrise Morning Show is Courtney Brown. He's executive director of the Ruah Woods Institute. You can learn more about their K-12 Theology of the Body curriculum at ruahwoodsinstitute.org. Good morning, Courtney.
5: Good morning.
8: So, Courtney, over the past few weeks in the Gospel on Sundays, we've been hearing a lot of parables from Jesus. And at one point in the Gospel of Matthew, they ask, why are you talking to them in parables all the time? And, you know, when we step back and consider that question, I mean, part of the reason is that there are a number of people out there trying to get Jesus, and so he's got to speak in code, so to speak. But also, stories are just a great way to teach and to learn, don't you think?
5: 100%. In fact, it's kind of how we operate, even if we're trying to operate in the realm of like deep intellectual thought. We're operating in a narrative. We operate in a certain type of story. And whether it's true or false, it's not even the point as much as that there's some deep things that go on in our lives and the world around us that mere words just aren't enough to convey its deep experiences or the deep truths that are there. That's the C.S. Lewis and Tolkien are masters of this. In a certain respect, too, Jesus, the reason we know this to be true as well, because when he talks in parables, he does it for two reasons. One is because to make these mysteries known, but then also to hide it from the proud. And when we're proud, you know that a lot of times when we think we know more and someone tells us a story, you're like, oh, I know. You can see how, like, the Pharisees at that time, when Jesus is talking about the Good Samaritan and those kinds of things, it's a step forward to think that it's kind of insulting that you won't talk to us in these deep, deep truths or whatnot. But at Ruah, theology of the body has a lot of really complex, deep theological truths that he's conveying in this teaching. Not that we can't understand it, but like, for example, the three original experiences where he breaks down who we were before the fall, he talks about some things that he calls there's a distant echo, so we can reflect on this. But essentially, how do you explain original solitude to someone or to for us to even understand it? So stories come in to really help us. And for kids, this isn't just for kids. Like, when I've read these books in our curriculum, it helped me, too. So, like, for example, Mafaro's Beautiful Daughters, it's a beautiful story about these two girls and this father. And essentially the story is that the king is going to get married and the father's excited and they have to go on a journey. And the sisters are juxtaposition in a certain respect. One is really selfish and then the other one is really giving. So there's a lens by which they see the world, nanyar, which means, in a certain respect, it means mercy, grace, and niyasha, which means shame. So essentially, manyara, which means she's the selfish one. So on her journey, she sees things. She treats people poorly. She tries to get ahead of the game. She's nasty to her sister and tells her sister, one day you're going to serve me. But the Neisha, the scenes that you see her in the story, is how she tends to this garden. And in the garden, she talks to the trees, to the animals. And she sees the world as gift. And there's a snake in the garden, and she talks to the garden. So in this story, you're given children in reading the book, and even if you're an adult, you see a depiction of what does it look like to see the world with the lens of self versus a lens of gift. And on that journey, and even in our lessons, we have a lesson in the third grade that has the kids draw what their kingdoms would look like if they were princes and running the kingdom. And I'll never forget, when I was teaching this, I had one kid just yell out, well, he's raising his hand, of course, but that's like Scar and Mufasa's kingdoms. This element of how we see the world. And JP2's teaching of original solitude, that this idea that we were made for God and we saw God in the world. And then that lends itself to this idea of what even original nakedness was being able to see God in the other. And we see two depictions of when we don't do that and when we do that in that story. So that story, even though it comes to, it's for third grade in our curriculum, it really does speak to how does this teaching look? And that's why story becomes so powerful, for sure.
8: Well, and it also just sparks this wonder, doesn't it? I think yeah. about... I remember being so struck by A Seed is Quiet, that book. Yeah. I went out and bought it for my kids after we talked about it. We did a whole series on the grade school lessons that the Rua Woods Institute includes in Revealed, the Theology of the Body curriculum for grade schools. And the two books that hit me the most were A Seed is Quiet, and then later, I think it's a fourth grade lesson, Pepe the Lamplighter,
5: yeah.
8: and The Gift of Self.
5: Yeah.
8: Oh, my gosh. I mean, it is, and yet, the wonder that can be sparked in anyone's mind, let alone a child, when it comes to how God has a plan for us. I don't think there's any better way to do it than to see it through storytelling, to see it through the creativity of somebody else.
5: Yeah. The one thing that you have to continue to tell yourself, because I'm going to say our generation, but just this cultural generation of when science kind of became the source of how we understand things to be true and being taught in that system and things of that nature, like you have to reclaim in a certain respect the narrative, that stories do matter. When we don't have a culture where we sit down now, and some families still do this, so don't get me wrong, but like you listen to your elders, you listen to their stories of the past, like most of us don't have time to do that or make the time. So there's a certain intentionality that I started doing and started thinking more and more of, like, just trying to make those moments. Now, my kids think I'm obnoxious, but that's okay. But, like, if you really think about why that's important, it's actually also this understanding of the moral imagination. And we really need to start doing that more as adults, is stepping back, necessarily hearing everything, but just to, like, sit back in that silence. And then let the stories of scripture, or if we're reading a story, like let those stories kind of sink in and let it ruminate a little bit, as opposed to everything being visually for us. And that's not that, that's not with the kids. That's why these stories and reading to them is such a huge part of our lesson objectives.
8: Well, it helps us to truly see, right?
5: Yes.
8: And that's the
5: ironically, yeah,
8: is to gain that vision that God has, and in a lot
5: yes.
8: of ways, creativity is the best way to grasp it. We've been talking to Courtney Brown, and go check out the Theology of the Body curriculum they have at RuaWoodsInstitute.org. Courtney, thank you so much.
5: Thank you. God bless you.
8: You too. Thank you. All right, that'll do it for the Sunrise Morning Show. May God bless you and keep you.
6: This Monsignor Tom Richter of the Diocese of Bismarck, serving Queen of Peace Parish in Dickinson, North Dakota. On the third Sunday of Lent, we read the Gospel of Jesus cleansing the temple. As we all know, the temple Jesus desires to cleanse is not a building, but our hearts. And he cleanses them, not by repressing what's inside of them, not by abolishing what's inside of the heart, but by ordering it. I once read that the Hoover Dam was the most destructive river in the United States. It destroyed more crops, more property, more livestock than any other. It did more bad than any river in our country. And then the Hoover Dam was constructed. And this same river, with the same energy, with the same force, was now ordered, channeled, redirected. And that same body of water now irrigates more crops than any river in our country. What once did the most bad, now does the most good, because it is ordered. Jesus does the same thing with the human heart. As the second preface of Lent says, that Lent is a sacred time which God uses to free us from disordered affections. And he can do that if we give him access. And we give Jesus access to the disordered affections in our hearts by prayer, penance, and almsgiving. And so, dear people, I wish to give you a word of encouragement on this third week of Lent to continue your generosity to the Lord so that He may order our hearts and purify them so that we may arrive at Easter rejoicing in the encounter with the risen Christ. God bless you.
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1: I first encountered Father Benedict Groeschel through EWTN, and I was impressed with his good humor and his wit and his knowledge of the Catholic faith. 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
6: Here's your Real Presence Radio weather forecast for the Sioux Falls area. For this afternoon, we're looking at mostly sunny skies, highs topping out near 85, and south winds gusting up to 20 miles per hour. Slight chance of showers and thunderstorms for tonight with partly cloudy skies, lows around 70. Then sunny skies on Thursday, highs in the upper 80s. If you would like to underwrite the weather segment on Real Presence Radio, please call 877-795-0122. I'm NOHAM's meteorologist, Corey Holrath.
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20: Good morning and welcome to Real Presence Live. It is Thursday, July 23rd, and we are blessed to be here at St. Anne's Catholic Church in Bismarck, North Dakota. I'm one of your co-hosts today, Karen Solinsky, along with Father Colton Steiner. Good morning, Father.
21: Good morning. Great to be here.
20: Yes, and thank you for joining us. Father Holkalter is taking a little bit of a break, and we'll be back in August. And Father Steiner is going to start co-hosting with me a few times as well, so thank you for doing that. You have a great radio voice.
21: Yeah, thank you. Yeah, just getting thrown into the mix.
20: That's right. So, as always, we'd like to begin the show with a prayer, and so, Father, will you please?
21: I'd love to. In the name of the Father, and of the Son, and of the Holy Spirit, amen. This prayer comes from St. Bridget of Sweden, whose feast day we celebrate today. O Jesus, inexhaustible fountain of compassion, who by a profound gesture of love said from the cross, I thirst, suffered from the thirst for the salvation of the human race. I beg of thee, O my Savior, to inflame in our hearts the desire to tend toward perfection in all our acts, and to extinguish in us the concupiscence of the flesh, and the ardor of worldly desires. Amen. In the name of the Father, and of the Son, and of the Holy Spirit. Amen.
20: Thank you. Beautiful prayer. Truly appreciate prayer in the morning like this, because, you know, that's what's going to help us get through this show with just a breeze.
21: Best way to start the day.
20: Absolutely. And we do have a wonderful show lined up today. We are going to be visiting with Ben and Ann Chambers. They're going to tell us a little bit about their background with music and different things, how they brought them closer to faith in their marriage. And also John Martinoni, who is going to be our keynote speaker in Williston, North Dakota this year for our banquet. And then we will end our show today with Stuart and Kyla Anderson, also their journey with how Catholic Radio and EWTN changed their lives. So wonderful show, you know.
21: It's exciting.
20: Absolutely. So I'm going to let you, Father, I'm going to have a hard time saying that, saying deacon, because I said deacon for so long. But Father Steiner, if you will please introduce our first guest.
21: Yeah. Well, and there was a good number of times I was on the radio as Deacon
20: Colton.
21: You were,
20: yes.
21: Well, Ben, Ann, so good to see you guys. Welcome to the show. It's great to have you on here. Sorry that I'm not Father Holkalter. I was wondering if you two could just introduce yourselves for our listeners and just tell us a little bit about yourselves.
12: Absolutely. Well, I was born and raised here in Bismarck, North Dakota, and I was fortunate to grow up attending St. Anna Elementary, grades K through 6 at the time. And then I moved on to Cathedral Elementary for my junior high years, grades 7 and 8, and then on to St. Mary Central High School. After I graduated, I then attended college at Northern State University in Aberdeen, South Dakota, where I earned my degrees in elementary education and music education, and I met my lovely husband, Ben.
14: Yeah, and I'm a South Dakota native, so I grew up in Sioux Falls, South Dakota. After high school, we met up at Aberdeen at Northern State, and, you know, while we were there, we were very, very involved in the music program and just kind of naturally got to spend a lot of time together. So after we graduated, we both moved to Sioux Falls, and the main goal for me with that move was to shack back at home and pay off my student loans, because I knew that we were, you know, we had talked about marriage through college, and so I didn't want to have any college debt at that time. So we paid off the loans, and we had some great jobs while we were there. You know, I got to work in my hometown district with some people that I knew very well.
21: Oh, there we go.
14: So they were great mentors to me, and she had a wonderful job as well. And we really struck this great work-life balance. You know, I worked on the west side of town. She worked on the east side of town. And then we got married in 2014. And, you know, again, at that time, had great, solid jobs. I started working at the Catholic school system in Sioux Falls at O'Gorman Junior High. Mm-hmm. And she still had a wonderful job at that time, too. And it was just a great start to our careers and to our marriage at that time. So. Mm.
20: Wow. That's pretty neat. And Sioux Falls is in our listening area as well. Mm-hmm. Did you listen to Real Presence Radio back then?
14: I did. Yes.
21: Hey,
20: awesome.
21: There you go.
20: That's great. Well, that's wonderful. And, you know, I know Father Holkalter, you know, I'm just going to kind of throw him under the bus a little bit here. But
21: uh-oh.
20: I know he
21: mm-hmm.
20: wanted to interview you guys, because you do have a really neat, I think, testimony of, you know, husband and wife working the same field. You know, all that good stuff. And I know you're going to tell us a little bit about that. But just curious, what brought you guys back to Bismarck then and then your roles here at Light of Christ Catholic Schools?
14: Yeah, absolutely. Like I said, we loved our positions in Sioux Falls, you know, getting to work with some great people, great mentors, and getting to teach in both the public school system and the Catholic school system for me. Just that transition from going to public to Catholic school was such a huge impact on me. And I was a Catholic school, or sorry, I was a public school kid mm-hmm. and went to CCD class and all the things, got confirmed in the church, but experiencing it in a school setting just left a huge impact on my heart. And I just kept asking myself, I feel like this could be a little bit better if I got to teach with my wife. And so, yeah, because, you know, from the logistics sides of things, you know, we would have the same schedule. I would have to, you know, I'd get to work with, you know, Ann as much as I wanted to, similar teaching philosophies and all of those things. So when we heard about this teaching position up here at St. Mary's, it became a reality of like, oh, wow, our dream, that little voice that was speaking in my head, this could be a reality. And I remember telling her, like, I think this could be a great way for us to witness to our vocation. This would be a great way for us to go back to your hometown and, you know, set up some really strong roots. And it just became a reality. I still remember taking the job interview in our car. We had it over our lunch break on FaceTime and meeting some of these people now that we still get to work with today. And, yeah, after that interview, it was just like, I think this is where God is calling us to be.
12: Absolutely. And we loved where we were at. I mean, we really had wonderful teaching opportunities. And it was just one of those things where I remember Ben specifically saying, Ann, I think this is our calling, our vocation to go back. And I never anticipated, I guess it wasn't ever even a thought in my mind that this is something that God was calling us to. But when Ben was talking, I really felt like it was the Holy Spirit at that moment. Like, this is God saying, trust me and to follow the peace. And, and so we took the leap of faith and came back and, have been just finished our 10th year now.
20: Wow. So, that's amazing. Yep. You know, I just look at you two and I just kind of want to cry because you're just so, it's so heartwarming that, you know, I think you trusted in God. You know, is the big thing. And then, you know, to come back to your hometown, obviously you were in your hometown first, which is also a beautiful journey. Because, you know, obviously I know your parents well and, you know, just nice to have grandparents. Too bad for you, Ben, but
12: I know. I mean, they are, grandparents, but.
14: They are still very active in coming up and meeting with us. You know, we see them probably 3-4 times a year. And so
20: that's nice.
14: Yeah, it's been a blessing. And our kids absolutely love hanging out with both sets of grandparents. Yeah.
20: Yeah.
14: Yeah, absolutely love it.
20: Oh, that's pretty beautiful.
21: Yeah. And plus in the process, you literally got to move up in the world to the.
14: Yes.
21: The top, the Northern Dakota.
14: Yes, we are the Superior Dakota.
21: Yeah, there we go.
14: Geographically and metaphorically.
21: Sorry to all our Sioux Falls listeners. No.
20: Yeah, exactly.
21: Just a little biased here. So, wow, 10 years. What's it like to be, just kind of grow the program, sort of be able to make it your own a little bit, kind of, like you said, insert your own philosophies and just, leave your imprint on it?
14: Yeah, like I said, when we were teaching in Sioux Falls, we had a lot of great opportunities to just be mentored by some strong teachers. You know, there were some things that we got to be a part of that allowed us to
21: fees and just to leave your imprint on it.
14: Yeah, like I said, when we were teaching in Sioux Falls, we had a lot of great opportunities to just be mentored by some strong teachers. You know,

0: Of getting into the classroom, getting things going. And and it takes a while with any new program and changeover. It just takes time,
1: Oh,
0: and
1: yeah.
0: for us, again, I can't imagine doing that process with someone that wasn't Anne, because just the logistics of coming home every night and going, okay, we're going to do this again tomorrow, and how can we get just 1% better tomorrow, every day? Just having that encouraging person that truly understands the ins and outs of the job is so pivotal to starting a new program in any field that you want to do. So very, very fortunate to have her by my side.
2: And were you both in band in middle
3: Yes.
2: school and high school, right?
3: Yep.
2: All
3: Yes.
2: the
3: All
2: way
3: way
2: through.
3: Instruments
2: you played were what?
3: I was clarinet, so.
2: Okay.
0: Yep, I played trumpet.
2: Oh, cool. And that, that's just kind of a neat thing because that's a lifelong, I mean, that's a lifelong talent that you're going to have forever.
3: Absolutely.
2: So I don't know, do you guys play in like anything outside of?
3: We've been a part of some various community bands over the
2: Okay.
3: years. There's Bismarck Band and Wind Ensemble that we've performed in. There's a summer band that we've played in. Just various community bands. But since having children, we've really tried to protect that time
2: Sure.
3: of,
1: Yeah.
3: just we're so busy with our school commitments that we really want to, protect the time with our kids as they grow older. But we know that those opportunities will always be there. So.
2: That's pretty cool. So can you share with the listeners a little bit about the band program at Light of Christ Catholic Schools?
3: Absolutely. So our band program spans grades 6 through 12. So it begins with our 6th grade beginner band and then continues on with 7th and 8th grade bands at the St. Mary's Academy. And then at the high school level, we have a symphonic band and then an auditioned wind orchestra, our top wind ensemble. And then we also offer a jazz band at both the middle school and high school levels, along with a high school marching band, pep band, several chamber ensembles. And in addition to that, we also have two steel bands under the direction of Matt Prindeville, who is an alum of St. Mary Central High
2: Oh,
3: School.
2: yeah.
4: Yeah.
3: And
2: Saint.
3: having a steel band alone is very unique as we are the only high school in the state of North Dakota who has a steel band program. And on top of that, we have private instructors who visit our campuses on a weekly basis to give one-on-one lessons to our students. And that's something we've really tried to foster, finding those instructors to come in and work with our students. They really, really enjoy that process. So I currently serve as the director of bands at the high school level, and I also assist with the 7th and 8th grade bands, which are led by Ben. So we're incredibly fortunate to also have Lexi Birnbaum on staff as our 6th grade lead. Her and Ben lead the 6th grade bands together, and that's where we obviously set the foundation from the very start. And then we also have Mrs. Andrea Wynn, who works closely with our woodwind students. That was something that we started this year, coming in, and she just pulls out the woodwinds, which allows Ben to then kind of primarily work with the brass,
1: Oh,
3: and
1: yeah.
3: it's a really great setup. We've seen a lot of progress from that. So yeah, from those first few notes in 6th grade all the way to high school, our students are guided by a very consistent and collaborative team. So it's a really special group of educators across Light of Christ.
2: That's amazing. That's a big group of people.
0: And now,
2: Honestly, it is,
0: yeah.
2: you know?
0: And they each have their strengths. Like I said, being a brass instructor myself, it's so wonderful for me to just stick with those students, and I can hyper focus on what they need, and I can get to all of them in about a week's time with our beginners. And then with having Mrs. Wynn on the team with us, she can focus on the woodwinds, and we can get through them in about a week's time with those individual and small group lessons. So just spending a lot of time with those beginners is so pivotal. And we saw such a huge impact in their growth and in their sound, their tone, their reading abilities over this last year. So we're so excited to get back into the classroom and, fine-tune a few things and just go at it
1: Yeah.
0: again.
1: And so, coming into 6th grade, do you have to be in the band or do they have a choice?
0: Yes, so when a student enters 6th grade at the St. Mary's Academy, every student between grades 6 and 8 has to be enrolled in a music class. That's part of the curriculum
1: Nice.
0: there. And honestly, that was one of the strong points for us when we were interviewing for the job. We just felt like, wow, there is such a strong commitment to music here. And so in the 6th grade year, the only class that is offered in that is instrumental music. And then in 7th and 8th grade, they get to choose between band and choir, or they can do both.
1: Wow.
0: And it's been a
3: Awesome.
0: very, very supportive system.
2: That's awesome. Well, we're visiting with Ben and Ann Chambers about

0: their journey in being band directors at Light of Christ Catholic Schools. Stay with us. We'll be right back with more from Ann and Ben.
1: Live, engaging, and local. 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
3: This is Father Anthony Craig from the Diocese of Duluth. Being a priest is a great joy in my life, and I love especially the celebration of Holy Mass, where it is the sacrifice of Jesus once again displayed before us, that we are informed by it, and it changes our life. Over time, the grace of the Lord actually gives us joy. And as a priest, to celebrate that sacrament, the sacrament of the Eucharist, for people, and to bring God from the altar down to others and to give them the Eucharist is a great joy in my life. And as I distribute communion, I ask the Lord to bless each of the people that come up to receive the host. And I thank God for the great gift of the priesthood, which gradually came to me. It was not all at once, but over time I realized that the Lord was giving me the desire and ability to be a priest and to be a man in Christ, a man of the church, and a man for others. And He eventually showed me that that was the true joy, that where my deep gladness met the world's great need. And that is the essence of a vocation.
4: 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Let's pray the prayer Jesus taught us. Our Father, who art in heaven, hallowed be thy name. Thy kingdom come, thy will be done, on earth as it is in heaven. Give us this day our daily bread, and forgive us our trespasses, as we forgive those who trespass against us. And lead us not into temptation, but deliver us from evil. Amen. God bless your day from all of us at Real Presence Radio.
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0: Good morning and welcome back to Real Presence Live. It is the fourth Thursday of the month, so we are here in Bismarck, North Dakota at St. Anne's Catholic Church. I'm one of your co-hosts, Karen Swalinski, along with Father Colton Steiner. And we've been blessed to visit with Ben and Ann Chambers about, I keep saying their journey with music, which it kind of has been a journey with music because they're both band directors here in Bismarck, and just a wonderful conversation about a husband and wife working together. You can see the joy in their hearts that they do like working together because that isn't usually the key for most people. But, you know, we were talking during the break, and I have to throw this out here because Father Steiner was also in band, correct?
5: I was indeed, from fifth grade to senior year in high school.
0: And what did you play?
5: I played the trombone, so Ben and I were right with it, cool. The brass section.
0: Oh, that's pretty neat. Yeah, well, that's pretty neat. You know, like, again, it's a lifelong talent that you will have forever, so that's
5: if you stick with it.
0: Yes.
5: So, Ann and Ben, we got, a good sort of 30,000-foot view of what it's like kind of in your guys' life as band directors here in Bismarck, but what is more like the day-to-day kind of routine? I mean, with bouncing between two schools and two locations?
6: Yeah, absolutely. Well, we start our day off getting the kids up ready for school. That's the very first
5: very
6: thing
5: important
6: that we have to do. Yeah. And so we kind of go in two different directions. She'll go right up to the high school to start her morning preps, her morning lessons with students that are getting ready for all states or getting ready for contest. I'm the daddy drop-off guy. So that's my favorite part of my day is taking the kids to school every day, saying the prayers in the car, and then dropping them off. And I'm one of those parents that wants to go into the building every single day, not just drop off at the door. We're going to drop you off at school and get the hugs after they're gone. So after that, I go back up to the high school, and then I assist her in the mornings. So she'll be on the podium, and she'll be doing directing the bands. And then what I do is I either float in the room and sit next to sections that need some assistance, or if there's more specific things that need to be taught, we'll pull those students out of the classroom and we'll go work on some individual or group material during that time. And then after that, after two band classes, we'll have a short little prep, and then we come down to the middle school and we do the same exact thing with the 7th and 8th grade bands, but I'm more in the lead role and then she flips to that assistant role. Mm-hmm. So during the lead role, you know, you're running the rehearsals, you know, you're making sure that we've got all the pieces set up, all the technology that you need to get set up. But what's really neat about us both being in the same role together is that we're interchangeable. You know, so if there's something that I feel really confident in being able to teach to the full group at the high school, well, we can just flip roles. I can get on the podium, and then Ann can float or take a group. And sometimes she wants to do that since she's a more woodwind-focused person, so she might take the flutes or the clarinets or the saxophones to go do something with them while I work with the rest of the class doing other things. And then at the middle school, same thing. Like, if I'm on the podium and she's like, you know what, how about I take the band for a couple days? You go float and really, you know, kind of figure out where some issues are going on over here, or maybe let's focus over here, you know. And what also is really neat is a lot of that kind of happens non-verbally between the two of us, just because we often refer to each other as our no-look pass partner,
7: like,
6: you know, like Kobe and Shaq, you know, from the Lakers, you know. Just she knows what I'm feeling just by a glance. You know, and she can go get to those things, which is really great. And then, so after the 7th and 8th grade bands are done, about 1:30 in the afternoon, she'll go back up to the high school and finish up with some high school lessons, and then I stay at the middle school and work with our 6th grade band director, Mrs. Lexi Birnbaum. Mm-hmm. And again, kind of in that same role. She'll lead the classes, and then myself and then Mrs. Wynn, we take either the brass or the woodwind students out and trying to get to all those students. Like we said, in about a week's time, we can get through every student in either an individual or small group lesson. And it's just a really, really beautiful thing to be able to really be efficient and have team members that are really strong and good at what they do. And the kids just love, you know, going to those sectional times and those small group lesson times. They really look forward to it.
0: That's amazing. Mm-hmm. You know, and I think, you know, just you can tell, you know, I think body language too between husband and wife. You know, my husband and I too, it's weird how he's thinking something and I'm thinking the same thing. I suspect that's probably your guys' connection as well. You know, especially if you've been working together for 10 years in those roles, which is wonderful. Absolutely. But I want to make sure that we talk about the wonderful award you guys received, the Citation of Excellence Award from the National Band Association. What a great award. And if you want to just tell our listeners a little bit about that, because that's quite an honor.
8: Absolutely, yes. So this year was a very significant year for our band. We were selected as the 2025-2026 North Dakota Governor's Band, which was an incredible honor, and wonderful to represent our state. And we were also selected to perform at the North Dakota All-State Music Festival. So they only select one band in the state to perform at that convention in March. And so that was a very just incredible opportunity for our students to perform. So we didn't plan it. We didn't anticipate that would, those two opportunities would come up this year, but it was just an incredible year. And then I got a call in May, and I was let know that we were awarded the Citation of Excellence Award, and the person who awarded it said they couldn't imagine anybody else with all of the accomplishments and all the things that our students have done this year, anybody else for that award to go to. So yeah, that was very meaningful for our students and our school and our community. Mm-hmm. And it was just a really incredible year, and just very grateful to the students for their commitment, because it obviously couldn't happen without them.
0: Yeah.
8: So,
0: and congratulations. That is the beautiful, beautiful opportunity for you and for the students, and you're right, community and school as well.
8: Absolutely.
5: So. Well, and speaking of beautiful opportunities, Ben, you kind of alluded to it earlier on when you talked about that transition from public to Catholic education, and just kind of wondering, as the priest of the group, you know, you always got to ask that question. What's that like to sort of integrate your faith into what you do? Like,
6: Well, I would say first off, you know, we're the home of the saints, and there are so many saints that we can focus on and actually talk about. You know, Saint Hildegard Bingen, or you know, Saint Cecilia. To be able to draw in elements of your Catholic faith and inject it into the content that you're teaching, just really shows the students, and it just enlightens the room. It really does. It just brings in this holy presence. That this is something specifically designed by God for us to be able to communicate with Him. You know, they say music is prayer just without words. You know, and for our for our lyrical students in here, you get to inject words, but for us, we're essentially praying with instruments in our hands. Yeah. You know, and so getting to show the students that and talk about that freely without any hesitation, it just allows us to reach to the soul of a student. You know, and I can't think of any other greater way to teach, you know. And so that was one of the things that drew me into it when I was at O'Gorman Junior High. And I just absolutely loved it, you know. And there was also just kind of a heightened standard of excellence. You know, I loved the, good morning, Mr. Chambers, and thank you so much, you know. And even at conferences, you know, going from public school, maybe you saw 5 or 10 parents in a night, you know, very, very minimal, to being booked solid at the Catholic school. And it's like, how can we help our child? What can we do? You know, and they just had such a huge appreciation for the gift of music. And so that, like I said, left a huge impression on my heart. And we've absolutely experienced that here. You know, the people that hired us have trusted us incredibly to do a job, and the parents as well. And we just love hearing from them that their child is loving music, going on to do music post high school, and coming back and talking about all of their memories. You know, it's one of the joys of teaching in this system is getting to see kids come back, you know, and talk to us about those things.
8: Absolutely. And just to be able to experience the sacraments once a week, having Mass in our beautiful chapel, and participate in confession, adoration, and be able to do that with our students and connect to them on that level has also been meaningful. Or, you know, if Father says something in his homily that's really striking and I can connect it into the lesson that we're doing that day, I always try and find an opportunity to do that as well, because there's a lot of teachable moments in that as well. So yeah, we're always trying to find ways to connect with our students, and then just being an example, right, of you know, of a married couple, and give them that positive example of that in the classroom.
7: And you're blessed to have Father Steiner as the chaplain at the academy, which is wonderful. So, you know, brings lots of wisdom and, you know, just his joy that you can see, you know. So you guys are very blessed with our Catholic school system all over our listening area, actually, like you said, O'Gorman and Sioux Falls, now here, Light of Christ Catholic Schools. And I just want to ask you guys, what lessons does being in band teach to the high schoolers?
8: There are so many. I could go on and on and on. but just a couple that come to mind right away. Obviously, first and foremost is discipline and responsibility. Our regular practices, attending rehearsals, preparing for concerts and performances, that really sets the tone for learning that discipline and responsibility. And then everybody's got to work together. We are the largest team in the school. So teamwork is a huge part for every musician in that role. And then, you know, perseverance, I think. There's a lot of things, especially with technology, right? We're all very used to that instant gratification. And a lot of times, you know, our performances aren't for a couple months. And so persevering through the ups and the downs and the challenges that the students have each day. And then, of course, leadership. We have a number of leadership opportunities for our students to lead sectionals and mentor our younger musicians and take on responsibilities. And so I think leadership is also a huge part of it. And then just overall time management, right? My band director, Bill Schmidt, always said, early is on time is late. And I continue to use that with my students and in our daily lives, right? Yep. And students still talk about that, you know, so balancing band with their academics and their sports and work, our students are so involved. But they're some of the strongest leaders in our school because of it.
7: Awesome. Well, thank you both for being with us today. Beautiful interview. And I think, are the upcoming events and performances on the website that with dates and stuff, like for the school year, that those will be?
8: Yep, everything should be posted. Our next upcoming performance is August 28th. It's our back to school night for our families. Oh, wow. And there's a football game and some tailgating, and it'll be a fun night for everyone.
7: Awesome. So.
0: Well, thank you again. And if you missed this interview, go to our podcast at on realpresenceradio.com, or you can go on our app as well. Thank you again, Ben and Ann, for being with us today. Truly appreciate it. Wish you the best for your school year and the rest of the summer.
6: Yes, and thank you for the opportunity.
0: Absolutely. Yes. Next up, we're going to be visiting with John Martinoni. He will be our keynote speaker for our Williston Banquet, so stay tuned.
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10: 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And so in desperation, I said, what do you think I'll wear in heaven? 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
12: 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Even Jesus' capacity to perform signs and wonders was limited by the suspicions and hostile expectations of Nazareth. Not much of reception from the people who should have known him best. Now think about this. 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Do not be discouraged by sarcasm, hostility, or even persecution by family and friends. 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
0: Thank you for staying with us today on Real Presence Live. We've had a beautiful morning so far. We just visited with Ben and Ann Chambers about their dual role as husband and wife, as band directors at Light of Christ Catholic Schools here in Bismarck, North Dakota. I'm one of your co-hosts today, Karen Slensky, along with Father Colton Steiner, and blessed to be at St. Anne's, and blessed to be with Father Steiner. I'm just going to give a shout-out. He is our newly ordained priest in the Diocese of Bismarck, and also parochial vicar here at St. Anne's Catholic Church, and also chaplain at St. Mary's of Canobie. So
5: you got it all.
0: Very busy, yes, and just blessed to have you. So thank you for taking the time out of your busy day today.
5: Yeah, my pleasure. I love it.
0: Yeah. So we have our next guest on the line, and it is going to be John Martinoni, and he's going to be our keynote speaker at our Williston, North Dakota banquet on October 29th. So welcome, John.
14: Good to be with you, Karen and Father.
5: Yeah. So, John, I was wondering, if you could just tell us a little bit about yourself, kind of what you do, where you're calling in from.
14: Sure. Calling in from Birmingham, Alabama. Alabama born and raised. Grew up born and raised Catholic. Never really learned my faith growing up. I was confirmed in the fourth grade at age 10 in 1968. Mm. And the catechesis in the church, or at least in the what we called the CCD programs, now PSR programs, was not very good. So basically, when I went off to college, I quit going to church. And I was out of the church for 13 years. Came back after a series of coincidences, quote unquote, that happened when I was I did a year of at college. I went to University of Alabama, got my finance degree, MBA, went to work in the defense industry and banking, and went back after several years to work on a PhD in finance at the University of North Carolina, and that's where some very kind of strange things happened that led me back into the church. And once I got in church, came back to Alabama, and really started learning my faith for the first time, because I was working at a bank here in Birmingham and had all these Baptists around me, and they would see me make the sign of the cross when I'd sit in the lunchroom to eat lunch. They go, you know, what are you doing? Are you Catholic? Why do Catholics do that? Why do you worship Mary? Why do you worship statues? Why do you do this? And I'm like, what the heck are you people talking about? You know, because this is the first time I've been exposed to this, because this is the first time I'm really trying to practice my Catholic faith in my life. And so I'm the type that, hey, somebody asked me a question, I don't want to look bad by not knowing. So there was a little pride in there. So, but that motivated me to go and find out, okay, how do I answer these questions? And not just how do I answer them, but how do I answer them from the Bible? Because that's what they wanted to know. Almost every single question I was going to ask was some form of where in the Bible is, you know, where in the Bible is Mary, about the Immaculate Conception, where in the Bible is the Pope, where in the Bible is confession, etc., etc. So I started learning how to talk Bible to Protestants and explain the Catholic faith to them using the Bible and simple logic and common sense. And one day when I was working, I ended up working for being a business manager for a Salesian ministry to the poor here. Oh. And I heard a very anti-Catholic radio program on the evangelical radio. And this is, at the time, is the largest evangelical radio station in the state of Alabama. Well, I called to complain, you know, hey, what are you airing this anti-Catholic program for? And you ought to give a Catholic a chance to respond. I wasn't talking about me, but one thing led to another, and I wound up with a 1-hour live program each week on the largest evangelical radio station in the state of Alabama doing Catholic apologetics.
7: It's amazing.
14: And it created quite a stir. And the Protestants, not all of them, but a number of them were upset. They'd call in and scream at me on the radio. Catholics were happy because they're like, oh, wow, we're getting Catholic teaching on evangelical radio. Well, and then the Catholics started calling and saying, hey, can you come talk at my parish or at my our Knights of Columbus meeting or whatever? Well, I had a lot of friends at EWTN at the time. I was in a prayer group with them, and so I gave a series of talks at this one parish, and I asked a friend of mine and said, could you record these for me? Well, it turns out he was the program manager for radio, Tom Price. And he liked the talks, and so he said, do you mind if we air these on EWTN radio? This is 1999, 2000. I didn't know they had AM and FM affiliates at the time. I think they had maybe 10 or 12 at the time. I just thought it was shortwave, and everybody elsewhere in the world could hear it, but people in the U.S. don't really listen to shortwave. Well, he ended up airing the talks a few months later on their radio station. I start getting calls from Michigan, from California. You know, can you come to our parish and talk? Can we get a copy of those talks? And so an apostolate was born. I skipped one thing. When I wrote the radio station that had originally aired the anti-Catholic program, I wrote them a letter complaining because they basically ignored my phone call when I called in. And at the end of the letter, I signed it John Martinoni, and I thought, you know, they don't care who John Martinoni is. So I made up this organization called the Bible Christian Society, and I made myself the president. So I signed it John Martinoni, President, Bible Christian Society, because I thought that would be a name that would get their attention as evangelicals. And so a year later or so, I incorporated the Bible Christian Society and been doing apologetics and evangelization through the Bible Christian Society for now almost 30 years. And several years later, the bishop came to me, Bishop of Birmingham, said, hey, want you to be my director of evangelization. So I did that for 15 years. I was on EWTN radio for 17 years, and so it's just travel all over the country giving talks at parishes and conferences. And, you know, for a guy with a finance degree and an MBA, this is something that I definitely did not plan on.
7: It's amazing how God works in people's lives, isn't it?
14: Yes, it is.
7: And
14: yes. I tell people,
7: you know, I think,
14: got dragged into this kicking and screaming.
5: Yeah. And with people yelling at you over the radio.
7: Yes.
14: Oh, yes. Oh. Yes, very first caller to my show, very first show on evangelical radio, the title of the show was Catholics Are Christians Too. I said, we mm-hmm. believe in Jesus Christ, Son of God, you know, the Trinity. He died on the cross for our sins. And then I said, there are a few places where we have differences with some Protestants. And one of them was, we believe in a process of salvation, not a one-time event.
5: Mm-hmm.
14: Phone call comes in. Very first guy I'll never forget, his name is Brian. Let's go to Brian on line one. Brian is screaming at the top of his lungs, "You are an abomination!" You know? And he goes, "What is a Catholic doing on a Christian radio station?" And I was just being nice and calm, and I had just mm-hmm. read some passages from Paul's letters. You know, in one he says, we were saved, and another he says, we are being saved, and another says, we will be saved if we persevere. I said, Brian, I was just reading the Bible. Which Bible verses do you believe are an abomination? Which ones do you disagree with?
7: Oh, dear.
14: He's like, what? He said, no, I disagree with you! And he's screaming at me again. And but what happened after that, the next dozen callers were all Protestant, and they were all apologizing for Brian.
5: Wow.
14: And I was like, wow, this is working out better than I ever thought. So,
7: yep, another, you know, I think another sign.
5: Yeah, exactly.
14: Yes.
7: Right?
5: Yeah.
7: Mm-hmm.
5: Yes. Catch more bees with honey.
7: Absolutely. And it's interesting, I'm just curious, and you did say you were a cradle Catholic, raised a cradle Catholic,
14: yes.
7: correct? Okay.
14: Yes.
7: And had fallen away for a while and then found this way back to your faith, which is really, honestly, amazing. And you still have the Bible Christian Society right now?
14: Yes, that's what I'm doing full-time right now. I'm the president of the Bible Christian Society.
7: Okay. Mm. Yeah, very good.
5: What you wrote on the letter finally came true.
14: Yes, indeed. Yes, indeed. You know, and what was funny was I was telling friends of mine what I had done, you know, because I was, again, pride there, thinking, oh, I've struck a blow for the church, and I was real clever with Bible Christian Society, you know, and all this. And people were going, well, I want to join. And I was like, join what? The Bible Christian Society. I was like, it doesn't exist.
5: It doesn't
14: made
5: exist.
14: It up. And they're like, no, I want to join. I was like, what is going on? It was just, it was crazy. Absolutely crazy.
5: So, John, I mean, just from you sharing your story, which thank you, by the way, very interesting. It's easy to tell that you've been involved with evangelization for a while now. How has evangelization changed kind of as you've been involved over these years, especially just with the introduction of social media and all these different avenues to evangelize?
14: Well, Father, what I would say is that evangelization, the questions that Catholics get, the challenges we get, the arguments against our faith that we get, the attacks on our faith that we get, mm-hmm. are all still the same.
5: Yeah.
14: It's just how we respond to them, the media, the way we deliver our responses has changed. Like when I first got into it, people wanted copies of my talks. It was on cassette tape. This is 25 years ago. So I'm sending out... Yeah, I'm sending out tens of thousands of cassette tapes every year. Then it slowly switched to CDs. Then I'm sending out tens of thousands of CDs. You know, I've sent out probably a couple million cassettes and CDs, maybe probably more over the last 20-plus years.
5: Wow.
14: But then it changed to downloads, and now it's downloads, and now it's streaming. And like you said, social media. So the questions are the same. The attacks are the same. The responses are basically the same, but it's how they're delivered is what has changed. Like you said, social media is playing a huge role in that. But one constant has been radio.
5: Mm-hmm.
14: People still listen mm-hmm. on the radio.
5: Amen.
14: And that has not changed.
7: Yeah, that's pretty neat. And that's, you know, that's exactly why we have Real Presence Radio as well. You know, we just with the information that we can share to so many, you know, is just wonderful. And that's why we continue. And that's why you're going to be our keynote speaker in Williston, North Dakota, to help us raise funds to continue with Real Presence Radio.
14: Yes, indeed.
7: So we are visiting with John Martinoni. He is going to be our keynote speaker in Williston, North Dakota on October 29th. We're going to take a quick break, and when we come back, we'll visit more with John about what his topic will be at the banquet. Stay tuned.
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15: There's a way of life where we learn that in giving, we receive. It's our refuge from chaos and light to guide us through darkness. It's a place where the broken receive healing and repentant hearts find mercy. So where is this hope and who knows the way? Our hope rests in Jesus, and His church leads the way. So if you're longing to fill an emptiness, we invite you to experience the peace that only comes from God. We are Catholic. Welcome home.
16: I remember even during that time, and this was during the beginning years of John Paul II's pontificate, and whenever I heard him on TV, because he was always in the news, especially with his travels in Eastern Europe, Poland and all, I would hear the things that would come out of his mouth, and I would go, there's no way this person is not closer to God than I am. You know, so I always had this sort of secret respect for John Paul II. Of course, I never said this to any of my brethren friends, you know.
8: You wouldn't dare.
16: 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But I don't mean to disparage them, because they taught me to love the Scripture. And interestingly enough, even though they do not believe in the real presence of Christ in the sacrament, they had communion every Sunday. And so they really taught me to love the Lord's Supper and to love the Scriptures. And so I'm really thankful to them for that.
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7: Good morning, and thank you for staying with us here on Real Presence Live. We're blessed to be in Bismarck, North Dakota today at St. Anne's Catholic Church. I'm Karen Swensky along with Father Colton Steiner. And just a shout-out right now about our fundraising banquets that will be happening this fall, because we are visiting with John Martinoni, who's going to be one of our keynote speakers at Williston, in Williston, North Dakota, on October 29th. But our banquets start on October 22nd in Rochester, Minnesota. Cy Kellett will be our keynote there. On November 10th, we'll be in Sioux Falls, South Dakota. Dr. David Anders will be our keynote there. And then we will be traveling to Bismarck, North Dakota on November 12th, when we will have Dr. Marcus Peter. November 17th, we'll be in Rapid City, South Dakota, and also have Dr. Marcus Peter. So a lot of wonderful keynotes that we are going to have, a lot of places we are going to be traveling. So we're excited, and also excited to be in Williston, and we hope that the weather is going to be good for John Martinoni.
5: Yes, nice October. And cooperative.
7: It won't be 40
14: yes,
7: below in October, John.
14: For that.
7: And you said you've never been to North Dakota, have you?
14: Never been to North Dakota.
7: There we go. So you will
14: That's one of, I think, 8 states that I haven't been to.
7: Wow.
5: Okay, there we go. Well we're glad
7: neat.
5: To get you here.
7: Absolutely. Yeah, so you were visiting with us a little bit about your, you know, the Bible Christian Society. So maybe you want to share with us a little bit more about how people can maybe start that in their communities or get involved, or what are your thoughts?
14: Well, what I tell people, I just have various projects that I do that just, I go by my intuition. You know, it's like, all right, I get this idea, And I'm thinking, well, God, do you want me to do this or not? And I just kind of let it stew in the back of my brain. I call, I smoke on it in my brain pipe.
5: Smoke on it
14: a little bit. And I wait and see, you know, does the idea come back? Does it keep coming back? Do other people say things to me who know nothing about what I'm thinking? And it's like, oh wow, that's exactly along the lines of what I was, of this idea I've had. And so, and if all that is confirmed, then I go forward. And maybe it works, maybe it doesn't. Mm-hmm. But what I'm doing right now, for example, I've got a project going on where I'm mailing catechisms of the Catholic Church to non-Catholic pastors in the Birmingham area.
0: Wow.
14: And I accompany the catechism, or I send a letter along with the catechism that says, you know, dear Reverend whoever, please accept this catechism for your reference library. As you may know, there's a lot of misinformation out there about the Catholic Church, that we worship Mary, we re-sacrifice Jesus at every Mass, that we don't go by the Bible, etc. Nothing could be further from the truth. And as a matter of fact, check out the 32-page scriptural index in the back of the catechism, you know, which ties all that we teach to the scriptures. And then I say, and if you, you know, would like any further conversations or information, etc., here's my contact information. And I send out these catechisms. And what I was doing in the past, I've sent out over the past 10, 15 years, I've probably sent out several hundred of those. Wow. And I've gotten responses back probably about on the same level you would get from just a blind mailing that's sent out. You know, people say, well, a 2-3% response is a good response. That's about what I get. But I'm not going for the responses. I'm trying to plant seeds.
5: Mm-hmm.
14: But I've gotten responses from Baptists, evangelicals. I got a response from an Episcopalian priest, female, who used to be Catholic. And
5: oh, wow.
14: They were all thanking me for the catechism, and they were saying, no, we don't trash the Catholic Church in our church, et cetera, et cetera. But then what I've started doing in the last year and a half is, for example, I picked a zip code here in the Birmingham area. The first one I picked was 35094. I looked up all the non-Catholic churches in that zip code. There are like 32, 34, something like that. Sent a catechism to every pastor in that zip code. Followed it up a couple months later with a mailing to every household and business in that zip code, which was about 7,500.
0: Oh,
14: with
0: my gosh.
14: A Catholic track that is, it's called The Roman Catholic Road to Salvation. And it's just, it's first step, who can be saved? And I quote scripture. Second step, why do we need salvation? Third step, how does God provide salvation? Step number four, how do we receive salvation?
5: Mm-hmm.
14: Step five, must we abide in Christ for salvation? And step six, what must we do to abide in Christ? And in parentheses, faith working through love.
5: Mm.
14: And every step has scripture, scripture,
5: yep.
14: scripture. And I just send it out. And I'm not, like I said, I'm not looking for responses. I'm trying to be like Jesus, the sower of the parable of the sower of the seeds.
5: Mm-hmm.
14: I'm just throwing those seeds out there.
5: Yeah.
14: And it's not up to me. You know, you guys know this. You and I don't convert anybody. It's the Holy mm-hmm. Spirit who converts hearts and minds.
5: Amen.
14: Our
5: John.
14: Job is to throw those seeds out there and pray that they land on good soil so that the Holy Spirit can do what he needs to do. So mm-hmm. that's one of the projects. And that's something that anybody, you know, if anybody even wants to try to do that in their area, you know, you could say, hey, take my mailing route. You know, what I'm starting to do, I'm trying to get people, hey, would you sponsor a mailing route? Maybe, you know, in Birmingham you might have a mailing route. Some of them could have 1,500 homes and businesses, some 700, 800. Cost a few hundred bucks
5: mm-hmm.
14: to cover a mailing route with these Catholic tracts. And so I'm going to people now, and I'm saying, hey, will you sponsor your mailing route? You know?
7: Mm, that's a neat idea.
14: Donate so yeah. I can do the. I'll do the work. Mm-hmm. I just you know, just need the funds to get the work done. Mm-hmm. And so that's where I am now. I've got about another 18,000 tracks that have been printed, and they're going to be going out in the next few weeks.
5: Wow.
14: So that's something I'm doing. Also, you know, I tell people all the time, because people are always saying, well, John, you're always talking to Protestants. That's your target audience. Actually, that's not true. I do talk to a lot of Protestants, thousands of them in the last 30 years.
5: Mm-hmm.
14: My main target audience, though, is Catholics. I want Catholics to better understand their faith.
5: Yeah.
14: Because the more you grow in your faith, the knowledge of your faith, well, that knowledge seeps down into the heart eventually. So as you grow in knowledge of your faith, you grow deeper in your faith, you grow closer to Christ.
5: Mm-hmm.
14: That's what I want. And then as you do that, then you're more willing to share
5: mm-hmm.
14: that knowledge and that love of Christ with others. And you want people to have what you've got, and that's where, hey, now you can come to the Bible Christian Society website, download all of our free talks on Mary in the Bible, the sacraments in the Bible, apostolic authority in the Pope, whatever, and learn how to talk to people. What I do, people have called blue-collar apologetics, and so I adopted that name. It's basic, it's simple common sense,
7: mm-hmm.
14: simple logic, and the Bible. And I've had 9-year-olds use my stuff to evangelize their playmate.
5: 9-year-olds? That's awesome.
14: Yes, that's wow. how easy it is. But I have college professors and doctors and lawyers call me and say, I've never seen stuff like this. I can do this.
5: Mm-hmm.
14: And so that's what I do. So if you want more of what I do, it's BibleChristianSociety.com. BibleChristianSociety.com. Almost everything there is free.
5: Mm-hmm.
7: I'm just curious, how many have you seen conversions in the Alabama area from this?
14: Not necessarily from this, because, again, I'm not, you know, Mother Teresa was once asked, what do you consider success? I mean, all the people you deal with die, you know, all these mm-hmm. people on the street. She said, God didn't call me to be successful. He called me to be faithful.
7: Mm-hmm.
14: So like the radio station, yep. we're just throwing the seeds out there. And every now and then I might hear something, but this project is too new to really have gotten any feedback. And, you know, people maybe, it might start them inquiring. It might do that. And it's something I may never know about, probably mm-hmm. will never know about. Mm-hmm. But again, I might, and what I'm doing here might be laying the ground for somebody else to come along and evangelize somebody who got one of these tracts,
5: yeah.
14: you know? And so, yeah, it's not about, hey, am I hearing anything or what's going on? It's about, let's throw these seeds out there and just keep doing it. And let the Holy Spirit do His job.
5: Yeah, yeah, John, I think you hit on a really good point. Just in so much of our work, in any sort of type of ministry in the church, evangelization, you're so right. We don't get to see the fruits. And that was something that was hard for me as I kind of started seminary and started, you know, really taking evangelization and ministry seriously. Just like, oh, I'm a really hands-on guy. I like to see the work that I've done. I worked in a factory for years. I could see what I was building. I could see the finished product. And
14: yeah.
5: I didn't get to do that. So often I don't. And even now in my work in the confessional, it's just like that person leaves. I have no idea who they are. I have no idea if
14: right.
5: I see them again. But it's just like, hey, Jesus, I just pray like that as they experience your forgiveness, the Holy Spirit just works with that, works on their heart, and that, yeah, you have your foot in the door, Jesus.
7: Beautiful. Well, we're visiting yeah. with John Martinoni. He's going to be our keynote speaker on October 29th in Williston, North Dakota. You want to stay with us because we're going to have John preview what he will be speaking about at the banquet. So stay with us. We will be right back.

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1: This is Franciscan Media's Saint of the Day for July 23rd. Today we celebrate Saint Bridget of Sweden. Born around 1303, Bridget married at an early age, had eight children, and gained a reputation for nursing the sick in her neighborhood, often with her children in tow. Living in the court of King Magnus II, Bridget constantly strove to exert her good influence over the royal family. The king gave her land and buildings to found a monastery for men and women. This group eventually expanded into a religious order known as the Bridgetines. She served as abbess for a time, following her husband's death. In the Jubilee year of 1350, Bridget braved a plague-stricken Europe to make a pilgrimage to Rome. While there, she was hounded by debts and by opposition to her work against church abuses. Shipwreck and the death of her son marred her final pilgrimage to the Holy Land. Not long after her return, Bridget died in Rome in 1373. Along with Saints Catherine of Siena and Teresa Benedicta of the Cross, Bridget of Sweden was named a co-patron of Europe by Pope John Paul II in 1999. There's more about the saints along with inspiration and Catholic resources at our website, saintoftheday.org. From Franciscan Media, this has been Saint of the Day.
2: I'm Father Richard Kunst with a Papal Minute.
3: As Bishop Kara Wojtyła, the future Pope John Paul II, was an active participant in all four sessions of the Second Vatican Council, while debating the document Gaudium et Spes, which addressed the role of the Church and its members in the world and the dignity of each human person. The bishop from Poland made a simple gesture that spoke volumes to anyone who was listening. When addressing the gathering on the topic of the role of the laity, Wojtyła began with, quote, "Venerable fathers, brothers, and sisters," becoming the only speaker to address his comments towards the women present as well. This simple yet groundbreaking gesture was meant to acknowledge the many women at the council who were attending as auditors. You can learn this and much more on papalartifacts.com.

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2: Thank you for staying with us here on Real Presence Live. We're blessed to be in Bismarck, North Dakota today at St. Anne's Catholic Church. I'm one of your co-hosts, Karen Selensky, along with Father Colton Steiner. And we've been visiting with John Martinoni, who is going to be our keynote speaker for our fundraising banquet on October 29th in Williston, North Dakota. So we're blessed to be visiting with him. But just a quick shout out, because our registration is open for our fundraising banquets on realpresenceradio.com is our website. Our first one will be October 22nd in Rochester, Minnesota, and Cy Kellett will be our keynote. And then again, October 29th in Williston, North Dakota, John Martinetti. November 10th will be in Sioux Falls, South Dakota with Dr. David Anders. And then on November 12th, we'll be here in Bismarck, North Dakota with Dr. Marcus Peter. And then November 17th in Rapid City, South Dakota with Dr. Marcus Peter as well. So again, our fundraising banquets are a wonderful way to support Real Presence Radio. And we do have registration open on realpresenceradio.com. So John, Father, I'm going to let you visit with him about his topic.
3: Sounds good. Yeah, John, I was kind of wondering, I don't know much about the Williston banquet. I'm somewhat infrequent co-host here with RPR, so not only for all our listeners, but I'm excited, too, if you could give us a little sneak peek on what you think about talking about as you come up to North Dakota for the first time.
4: Sure, Father. The topic for my talk in Williston is going to be, does God want everyone to be Catholic? Mm. And to not leave anybody out, because I know, like, I brought Catholic radio to the Birmingham area 20-some years ago, and when I was running the station, we had a number of non-Catholic listeners, and so I imagine you probably do as well, and you might even have some at the banquet. So what I tell people, I say, look, does God want everyone to be Catholic? But I'll say, if you're not Catholic, let's say you're Lutheran, put that into the, you know, substitute your particular faith tradition into the question. Mm. So, does God want everyone to be Lutheran? Or does God want everyone to be evangelical or Baptist or whatever their particular faith tradition is? I don't want to be exclusive. You know, that's a horrible thing in our day and time, to be exclusive. Yeah. So, but since I'm talking to a group of mostly, if not all, Catholics, the question is going to be, does God want everyone to be Catholic? And not going to ruin the, or give away any of the secrets, but, you know, basically what I tell people, I say, look, you know, did Jesus start a church? What church? And, you know, and I ask people, I say, you know, Catholics, do you believe the Eucharist is the real presence? And if they say yes, I say, okay, so you read a good book, what do? You tell people about it. You see a good movie, what do? You tell people about it. Oh, you gotta see this movie, it was awesome. You know, you receive Jesus Christ, body, blood, soul, and divinity in the Eucharist, what do?
3: Nothing. You tell people.
5: Oh, no!
4: That's what you should be doing, but we don't. Catholics are traditionally horrible. I mean, there are a few exceptions, but traditionally we're horrible at evangelization.
3: Yeah.
4: At taking it out. You know, the Mass is ended. Go in peace. Well, the Mass is ended so that you can go and take what you got here out to the world.
3: Mm-hmm.
4: That's what you're supposed to do. And so this talk is hopefully something that will inspire folks to do that. Because this is a question that, you know, when I ask Catholics, wherever I go, I've given this talk several times in the last couple years, and wherever I go, like, people are like, I don't know. Does God want everybody? I don't know. Yeah. But at the end of it, they're like, okay, we're thinking now. So that's what the topic is going to be all about. So does God want everyone to be Catholic? And that's, it focuses on evangelization. Mm.
2: And that's interesting because the Williston area actually is very Protestant.
3: Very Protestant,
2: very
3: yeah.
2: Scandinavian. So you are right. We will probably have, potentially we will have non-Catholics, which at a lot of our banquets we do have non-Catholics that attend. Which is kind of neat because, mm-hmm. I mean, the conversions do happen. It's a beautiful time to gather, you know, all of us together, all, you know, and you meet people and you do, I think you do learn a lot about your Catholic faith at these banquets, to be honest.
3: Mm-hmm.
2: You know, so were you at, Father, were you at ours last year here?
3: No, I was still in seminary.
2: Okay, yep. So this year you'll have to come because eventually we'll ask you to be our MC. So just so you know.
4: Well, you're on the spot now, Father.
3: Yeah, there we go. The invitation's out there.
4: Well, and the other thing I'll tell you that I'll be talking about and that I'll be mm-hmm. weaving in and out of the story is the role that radio has played in my story.
3: Oh, nice.
4: You know, my Bible Christian Society story, my evangelization story, and so forth, because radio has played a huge, huge part in my personal story for doing what I'm doing.
2: And that's awesome. Mm-hmm. And so you said that you're in Birmingham, Alabama right now, which is, you know, EWTN headquarters as well as Mother Angelica. And did you mention, I think on our last interview, you did briefly meet Mother Angelica when you were there?
4: Well, yeah, my wife used to work at EWTN, and one of her positions was she was the floor director. Mother used to have two live shows she would do. She would do one by herself, and then she would do one with a guest. One was Tuesday, one was Wednesday. My wife would do the show that Mother was by herself. So my wife would be behind the camera giving Mother the signals, you know, 2 minutes to break, 30 seconds to break, et cetera, et cetera. And so we were just married. We didn't have kids at the time. So I would go up there every week to be with my wife to watch the show. And Mother Angelica's her security said, hey, can you help me with crowd control at the end of the show? Because people were married. We didn't have kids at the time. So I would go up there every week to be with my wife to watch the show. And Mother Angelica's bodyguard, her security said, hey, can you

0: of that, I didn't have any deep conversations or anything with her, but I exchanged pleasantries and all that. So she knew me and I knew her, but that was the extent of it.
1: Mm-hmm. It's pretty amazing.
2: Mm-hmm. Yeah. Mm-hmm. Now, John, I was kind of wondering, as you've explained your story so well, and kind of gotten the mission of the Bible Christian Society sort of out there, we've talked about you coming up to North Dakota to speak at the RPR banquet in Williston. How could people get in contact with you or get a hold of you if they wanted to reach out, had questions, were interested in, sort of bringing the Bible Christian Society, kind of the mission, to their neck of the woods?
0: Well, what you can do, again, my website is BibleChristianSociety.com. And like I said, I've got a lot of free audio there, a lot of free written materials. And I recommend everybody sign up for my e-newsletter. It goes out. I've got like 60,000 subscribers now all over the country, all over the world. And what I do in my newsletter is it's my conversations with Baptist ministers, evangelical apologists, Lutherans, Calvinists, etc. How do you talk to these people? What kind of questions do you get? How do you respond? How do you plant seeds with these folks? So sign up for the newsletter. But also, if you want to just ask me personally questions or find out, well, how do I do that mail thing here, in my neck of the woods, john@BibleChristianSociety.com, john@BibleChristianSociety.com. I can send you electronic copies of the two tracts that I mail out to people. And if you want to go further than that, I can explain the whole process to you. Just, shoot me the email and we'll go from there.
2: Nice.
1: That's awesome. Yeah. The topic, does God want everyone to be Catholic, is going to be interesting as well, because we had a wonderful pastor at Corpus Christi, Father Paul Becker, years ago, and there would be people that would leave the Catholic faith. They would go to Evangel or somewhere else. And, he always had this very calmness to him, and he would say, they will be back. They will realize how important their Catholic faith was. But he said, just like children that leave, during those college years, they struggle, and they, they're going to say, well, I don't really believe, or I don't. But, it's amazing how many of them do come back. And I know it's mothers, it's fathers praying, it's St. Monica, it's whatever, But, there is something very special about our Catholic faith, and so we are very blessed.
0: Truth is hard to deny.
1: Absolutely. Amen. That is exactly it. Well, we are visiting with John Martinoni. He's going to be our keynote speaker in Williston, North Dakota on October 29th. 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John, any last words for our listeners?
0: Well, I just say, come on out to the banquet in Williston or your particular areas and contribute, because Catholic radio is doing yeoman's work in the evangelization fields, and it is very, very important that you support them with your prayers and with your finances as you are able.
1: Mm-hmm. Awesome. Well, thank you again for being with us here today. We appreciate it. If you missed this interview, you can go back to our podcast on realpresenceradio.com. 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You can listen to the podcast there as well. Again, John will be in Williston, North Dakota, October 29th. We are blessed to have him there, and you won't want to miss that. So thank you again, John, for being with us.
0: Thank you, Karen and Father. It's been a pleasure.
1: Yes. Up next, we're going to be visiting with Stuart and Kyla Anderson. How Catholic Radio and EWTN changed their lives and enhanced their faith. So stay with us. We will be right back.
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4: This is Lavinia Spirito for Catholic Way Bible Study. In Luke 5, Jesus invites Peter, weary from a night of fruitless fishing, back out onto the Sea of Galilee to cast his nets one more time and trust Jesus for the results. 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The sooner we realize that our Beloved is holding us in His hands, the sooner we can get about the business of doing our Father's will. The sooner we will become disciples. Proverbs sums up this great secret lesson learned by

0: 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Trust in the Lord with all your heart, and lean not on your own understanding. 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Let go and trust the Lord to direct your activities and your life. He knows what He's doing.
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2: This is Father Bo Brown from the Diocese of Duluth. A lot of times us as Catholics, we struggle with the Holy Spirit because the Father is so approachable. He has a name that's very... that we all know, right, that we can relate to, and the Son as well. And when we get the Holy Spirit, oftentimes He can take this kind of back seat in our relationship with God. And we see early on in the book of Acts and in the disciples in the early life of the church, we see how they live with the Holy Spirit, and they express to us what it's like to live with Him, and how He both sanctifies what they do and their ministry and gives them special gifts, and also how He sanctifies their own lives. And they talk about how the Spirit brings certain effects in their life, like joy and peace, patience, kindness, generosity, self-control. So I think it's good for us to think about today, what's our relationship with the Holy Spirit like? Is He a real person in our lives? We have the same kind of relationship with Him that we have with the Father and the Son.
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4: Good morning, and thank you for staying with us here on Real Presence Live. If you are just tuning in today, on Thursday, July 23rd, we've had a wonderful, hour already. Right? A little over an hour and 15 minutes. Our first guests were Ben and Ann Chambers, and they had a beautiful story about working together as band directors. You could just see them glowing together. It was just so cute. I'm just going to say it was just cute. And then we just visited with John Martinoni. He's going to be our keynote speaker in Williston, North Dakota on October 29th. If you missed these interviews, you can go back to our podcast at realpresenceradio.com. You can download our free app. Just lots of opportunities, because they both were great interviews to listen to. So, and of course, Father Steiner's on there too. So, he's always got really great words of wisdom as well. So, thank you for that. And we're very excited to have Stuart and Kyla Anderson here. I see these wonderful people at daily mass every now and then, most days as I'm there, and just very wonderful supporters of Real Presence Radio as well as EWTN. So welcome, Andersons.
5: Thank you for having us.
4: Thank you for being with us today, and appreciate that Father Steiner's here as well, because some of the topics we're going to discuss, he's more of a professional than I am. So, Father Steiner, I'm going to have you lead this for a while, if you don't mind, please.
6: Yeah, no problem. Love to. So, yeah, it's just great to be sitting down with you, Kyle and Stuart. Just like, yeah, I get to see you at Mass, and now it's sort of like, okay, let's sit down, let's have a conversation, and it just happens to be over the radio, no big deal. But I would love, if you could just introduce yourselves a little bit more, tell us about yourselves, and let our listeners know a little bit about you.
7: Mm-hmm. Sure. Yeah, so Stuart and Kyle Anderson, we've been married almost 37 years.
4: Moved
7: to Bismarck from... Thank you. Yeah, it's been wonderful. I moved to Bismarck just a little over 2 years ago from Great Falls, Montana. We're both pharmacists by trade, and actually ended up selling our pharmacy back in Montana and moved out here for the Light of Christ Catholic School System. Mm-hmm. We have two boys. One's going to be a senior, and one will be a fifth grader here at St. Anne's. And so I'll let Kyla kind of dovetail on that and tie into our move and stuff.
5: Yeah, and I think we're really sitting here, you know, for the real purpose of Catholic Radio brought us to Bismarck, North Dakota, because it has initiated our whole faith. It has just catechetized us in such a powerful way. Back in 2002, I went to a Eucharistic Congress, and I was sitting next to a man who was an avid watcher of EWTN. At that time, we didn't have the radio in Montana. Mm. And he said, "You've never heard of Mother Angelica? You've never heard of EWTN? You need to get that immediately." So I came home and I begged my husband, because we had the other satellite network that did not carry EWTN.
6: Oh.
5: And I said, "Stuart, can we please switch networks?" And he said, "Yeah, we can." And then I had it on almost nonstop. I mean, I just every free moment I wanted to listen to everything, because I was so hungry for the truth. Mm. I grew up in a small town in Montana, and a very Catholic environment, but not catechetized. You know, just it just did not have that in that area. And so when we married, we continued to marry in the faith, and we never left the faith, but I did not have that wisdom that the church and the truth that the church wanted to tell. And so EWTN provided that for me in such a powerful way. And then it changed our life because it opened us to the message of life and the message of how our marriage had to be open to life, and our business that we were, you know, selling contraception had to be open to life. And that was life-changing for us.
6: Hmm. Yeah. Well, praise God for the courage of that man.
8: Absolutely.
6: Sitting next to you, just be like, no, like you need this. This is so good. It's a way to feed you in a way that you were desiring to be fed, that in a sense you weren't even sort of like aware of.
5: Absolutely. Mm-hmm. Absolutely. Wow. And Stuart should tell the story about how he would come home from work.
7: Yeah, I was just going to tie into that. It was so funny. So we do the whole change the network, and so the way that I drove into our driveway, I could see the TV from the highway, and so I'd come home 5:30, and I'd pull into the driveway, and all I could see is Mother Angelica.
6: Yeah. Who is this woman on my TV?
7: Yeah. Oh, Kyle's watching EWTN again. But like she said, it just became part of our. I don't know how long you have to do something before it becomes a habit, right? But it was from there, and then once Catholic radio entered our house, you know, every morning it was Catholic Connection with, I'll call her Auntie T, you know, Teresa Tomeo, and you know, while we got ready, the kids and us listened to that, and that was just our morning routine after our morning rosary that we say together. So just to back up a little bit, I was not raised Catholic. I was actually raised Lutheran, and so converted after our wedding day, after we got out of pharmacy school.
6: Okay.
7: So that was all part of the trail
8: the
7: that
8: journey.
7: We took. Yeah.
8: Yeah.
7: Mm-hmm.
8: So you went. That's how you met then. Was that at college, or not?
5: No. We met in our small town. We met when we were very young, you know, and we've given this talk before. We don't really advocate that, but we did meet when we were 14 and 17, and the Lord has sustained us and made crooked paths straight in many, many ways. But no, we met in our small little town in Belt, Montana, 20 miles east of Great Falls. And so, yeah, we're high school sweethearts.
8: Mm-hmm. Well, that's pretty neat.
5: Yeah,
8: and then to pick the same profession.
5: Yes.
8: Wow.
5: And that was, I believe, he was a game warden first, and I was in education.
8: Okay.
5: And so I think that, again, is the work of God, because he wanted this message to go out. Once we eliminated contraception in our pharmacy, the second pharmacy, then it became such an incredible, in the media at that time, it just went viral. And so at that time, I could see why God used us to both be pharmacists, why we didn't go down occupations that were different. We went down this one together so we could support each other, and we really made it our ministry for those 24 years that we owned our pharmacy, along with a partner that we had in our second pharmacy. But the one thing I wanted to say, when we went to the Eucharistic Congress, the man said to me, it was a lot on life, and the man that told me about EWTN said, if you're against abortion, you also need to look at contraception. Well, at that time, that was the sword that hit my heart, because that was the thing that in my life, I had a boy, and we had a boy and a girl. We were happy, and
7: our all-American family.
5: We were doing well. And so then I came home, and I said to my husband, I think we really need to look at this. And, you know, being a real open soul like he is, he agreed right away. He's the youngest of seven, even though he's the Lutheran. And he said, yeah, we do need to look at this. And so that began the journey of looking at it in our personal life and practicing natural family planning. And then from there, we took it into our pharmacy as well.
8: Mm-hmm. That's pretty beautiful. And, you know, it's interesting to bring natural family planning up, because that is part of the whole marriage classes that, you know, these young people, you know, need to take, obviously, to get married, right? Is that right, Father Steiner?
6: Yes, yeah, it's a part of, yeah. At least for the Diocese of Bismarck, you have to, take a class in natural family planning as part of marriage prep.
8: Yeah. And I think that's such a beautiful thing, honestly, right? You know, I mean, to be honest, when we got married 30 years ago, I don't remember that. I don't know if that was part of the curriculum. I don't think it was, to be honest. But I have a daughter that's getting married now in September, and they had to take it. And I think it was enlightening, to be honest. It was enlightening, I think, because too much of this is just kind of you know, pushed under the carpet. I don't know. Mm-hmm. You know, I don't know what your take is on that, but
5: we are agreeing with you that we, at 36 years of marriage, did not have to take the class. He recommended that we take one. I signed up at a hospital at St. Patrick's in Missoula, and I just never fulfilled it. We weren't unified. We weren't into our faith enough.
8: Yep.
5: But that would have probably saved us many, many trials that came our way. But I agree. And it enlightens you in such a way that, you know, God then comes in to that intimacy of your marriage, and he protects you and he guides you when you are not preventing life from you know, coming and using your own will, using God's will instead.
8: Absolutely.
6: Well, even in Catholic seminaries now, like this whole fall semester, the fall of 2025, my last semester of seminary, at least twice a month, we were having workshops, lessons in NFP, and just the NAPRO technology and everything like that, which was so, so beneficial for me. And being able to now bring that into my priestly ministry, like, praise God, because it's so, so needed in today's culture of death. I mean, it's everywhere. It's surrounding us. And so to be that beacon of light, and especially, like, it can be somewhat helpful and kind of catch people off guard, like, whoa. Here's this priest talking about NFP, like, what?
8: But that's pretty beautiful, I think, too. You know, just understanding some of it, what, you know, couples have to go through. And what I've seen is, I've seen so many much larger families now. You know, especially in our Catholic parishes here in Bismarck. It's amazing. I mean, they're, you know, people are having more than two children. They're up to 5, 6, 7, 8. You know, it's truly amazing. And you see the happiness. You know, I mean, I don't know. It's just, it's very different, but it's pretty beautiful.
7: Yeah.
8: And I think, you know, just having that opportunity to learn about NFP for these young people. You know, because unfortunately in this day and age, living together seems to be the norm, you know, and, you know, I think, I don't know. I just think sometimes maybe more of that should be in the schools or wherever, you know, and I don't know if it is in the Catholic schools. Is it, Father?
6: So actually at St. Mary's Academy, where I'll be chaplain at, we are introducing some lessons and some different, not like a whole semester long, but incorporating it into the curriculum. St. John Paul II's Theology of the Body, bringing in different professionals from around town to come in and speak with our students about these things, the goodness of their bodies, what they were made for, and sort of trying to get them the right information in a world that is spreading so much disinformation about the goodness of your body, about the goodness of how you were created, what you were created for, and who that's all being orientated towards.
5: Yes, that is beautiful. That is beautiful. And I guess my heart goes out to those couples who maybe are more of like my generation, or maybe even a younger, or who just aren't open, you know, to the message of natural family planning. Because when it occurred in my life, then I was very fearful. I was very fearful. I said to the Lord, you know, Lord, I don't think I can continue this. I mean, to have a working environment and then also to have a larger family. And the Lord just so opened the door, and he showed how he would take care of me. Our third child was born on August 15th. We did not know that she was going to be a girl.
6: Oh, let's
5: she
6: go.
5: Was born with a perfect Apgar score of 10. She weighed 7 pounds, 7 ounces, perfect number 7. I mean, there's just, and there's a light about her, you would see. And so we did name her after Mary. There's just a beautiful light. And so my heart goes out to those people, because it is a very, if you've been living a contraceptive lifestyle, and then you want to go and live a life that the church recognizes and that God, you know, as far as natural family planning, and being open to that message, it is difficult. And so my heart really goes out to those people, and that's where we were at that time in our life.
8: Awesome. Well, we're visiting with Stuart and Kyla Anderson. Beautiful story about, you know, how Catholic Radio and EW10 changed their lives. 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
12: This is Lavinia Spirito for Catholic with Bible Study. 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The more you listen, the more you will hear him. The less you listen, the less you will hear him. Let us not harden our hearts against the voice of Jesus, even when his words do not line up with popular culture or may drive a wedge between us and society. Let us not harden our hearts against the voice of Jesus, even when his words challenge our preconceived notions and expectations. Let us not harden our hearts against the voice of Jesus, even when they call us so far out of our comfort zone that it feels like we're in another country. He is Lord, and he will guide us if we just listen. If today you hear his voice, harden not your heart. What is the Lord telling you today?
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8: Welcome back, and thank you for staying with us here on Real Presence Live. We're blessed to be in Bismarck, North Dakota today at St. Anne's Catholic Church. I'm one of your co-hosts, Karen Slensky, along with Father Colton Steiner. And we're visiting with Stuart and Kyla Anderson, just a beautiful testimony of so many things, I think, that they've shared with our listeners. Yeah. So please go back to the podcast after this, after we are done with the show at realpresenceradio.com, because all three of our guests today have some beautiful words of wisdom.
6: Mm-hmm. So definitely. Mm-hmm. Yeah, and just right before the break, it was really, really just beautiful, Stuart and Kyla, how through EWTN TV, then eventually Catholic Radio, just really spurred this conversion in your lives, and especially the assistance of a divine messenger at a Eucharistic Congress, and just, yeah, the ongoing conversion that spurred as well. And we were talking about just the goodness of NFP, but yeah, the difficulty that it runs to when it comes to our hearts and just the what it requires of us. And so I was wondering if you could maybe share a little bit more of that kind of personal conversion, because I think it's really important for people to hear, because especially if they're facing that question themselves, like, can I do this? Mm-hmm. Can I bring my household as a father or as a mother to a more pro-life stance that the Lord wants for my family, that the Lord desires for my family?
7: Absolutely. You know, as Kyla alluded to, you know, when we first got married, of course, contracepting, trying to pick those dates for our children, you know, and then we have the boy and the girl and everything's just happy. And we've bought our pharmacy by now. And it's interesting because in my life and through this conversion, I had my vasectomy scheduled. Right. Not really following the sterilization laws or rules, or just like we weren't with contraception. And I was reading through the fine print, and there were just some things, you know, linked to cancer, autoimmune response that your body could have, and just different disease states that I really wasn't too crazy about maybe acquiring if I went through with the surgery. And so I canceled it.
6: Yeah.
7: and that wasn't me canceling it, right? that was obviously the Holy Spirit working in our lives, in our marriage. And from just every step of the way from Mother Angelica and driving in, and, you know, at first it was like, oh, come on, man, I just wanted to watch the news, or, you know, whatever thoughts were going through my mind, it, just being open at certain times and canceling the surgery, and then within our own independent pharmacy, I had talked to our parish priest, spiritual direction, one day, and the question was nagging me. Is like, you know, I go to work and we're not contracepting anymore, but I'm still selling and dispensing birth control, you know, and that was every day when a label had come through, and it's like, oh, you know, something was just really bothering me that I'd have to label it and dispense it. So I'm visiting with Father, and explaining, you know, I'm a pharmacist and the birth control pill and blah, blah, blah. And he says, well, you know, if you're working somewhere, it's a job for you. You know, you can't make all those decisions. And I said, well, Father, I own the pharmacy. And he paused and he looked up at me. He goes, what? And I said, well, Mikhail and I own the pharmacy. And he didn't miss a beat. He said, get rid of it. And so again, you know, that just led us into making that initial decision that was so freeing professionally. Mm-hmm. And then in our marriage also, you know, it just nailed down, you know, okay, you're making the right decisions. Just keep following the Lord and keep following his inspirations.
8: Yeah. And then so, more children?
5: Yes, then we went on to have, we've had two miscarriages, but we did go on to have three children who are still, so we have a total of five children.
8: Beautiful.
5: We have a son that's in the seminary, and then we have a daughter and two grandchildren from her, and then we have three that are unmarried. One at UMary, that's what really brought us here too, and then we have a son that's a senior at the Light of Christ at St. Mary's, and then we have a fifth grader here at St. Anne. So we've been very blessed in the message of being, you know, open to life in the way that the Lord has just, you know, taken care of us. You know, just like I love St. Therese too, and she just says trust and surrender and just, you know, rely on the Lord for everything. And I think we've done a better job of that as we have grown in our faith, and EWTN and Catholic Radio have just so been instrumental in that for us.
8: That's beautiful to hear.
6: So what did that trust and surrender look like, especially after, you know, discontinuing filling prescriptions for contraception at the pharmacy? Because I can't imagine that was easy.
7: Yeah, first time around at our little independent pharmacy, you know, we'd been well established and knew a lot of our patients and honestly was very well understood. You know, then with our business partners, we purchased a bigger store with the thought and the knowledge that, okay, we're going to do this, but we have to make a decision and to discontinue selling birth control pills there too. People didn't know us as well. We prayed the whole month of May, the rosary together, gearing up for this decision. And I guess you know the dates better, but I think it was June 1st. The local paper wanted to do a story because, you know, it had gotten out. And so they were going to do the interviews with us. Things were coming down really hard. You know, people were going to boycott the story. I mean, the whole thing was a huge persecution there for a while. But it was interesting because we're going to do the interview at a local coffee shop. Things are getting crazy. Kyla calls into EWTN. Jeanette Bankovic's show happened to be on, and I'm listening to it on my car radio on the way to work before this interview, and I hear Jeanette say, everybody, stop. We're going to say a prayer for this couple back in Montana.
8: You know?
7: And I mean, it was just like, okay, I'm good. This is going to be fine. And our diocese didn't have a bishop at the time, and I couldn't get a hold of anybody at the chancery, and so I called my priest that said get rid of it, right? And I said, Father, things are coming down hard. I'm scared, you know, what's going to happen? We're going to go bankrupt, blah, blah, blah. And he just laughed. He goes, oh, Stuart, you're going to be fine. You know, and 25 years later, I'm fine.
8: Oh,
7: I mean,
8: oh,
7: as a priest, he you know, went through certain persecutions too. And, yeah, he knew the trail, very well. But, so the interview happened, like Kyla said, the firestorm ensued. I had a buddy call me up and said, dude, you're on salon.com. It's like, what is that? You know, so, you know, the whole internet blew up and I was on all the feminist themed websites and called every name in the book and,
8: oh,
7: you know, stay away from my body. It's none of your business. And, you know, keep your rosaries off our ovaries. You've heard that one, you know?
8: Wow.
7: And so, yeah. I mean, it was just like, something that we didn't expect. Family, friends, you know, fellow parishioners, you know, you felt even like going to mass, it was, you know, people were holding your back with their stares. But it was very scary. In the same sense, we started getting flooded with support calls from doctors from Australia and across the world, and people flocked to our pharmacy to support us. The vicar general at the time was the one that had to speak to the paper in support of Catholic faith and rules and their laws, and so then he said, you know what, I'm just going to go support these kids, and I'm going to transfer all my prescriptions to their new pharmacy, and I encourage everybody else to do so. So within the firestorm of getting yelled at every day and whole families just like leaving, and it, you know, it was a well-established store, and it was like, well, you know, God, you know best. Just give us the strength and patience with ourselves to withstand this, because it's not very fun right now.
5: Mm. Wow. And he did, and God did. He so provided for us.
8: And you ended up selling the pharmacy then?
7: Years
8: correct?
7: Later.
8: It was years later. Okay.
7: Years later, yeah. No, yeah. Everything just calmed down, and you know, it was fine, and we just took that opportunity. We had made a huge religious section in our front end, and did special orders for the Come Christo group and for different things in our faith, and you know, we had Catholic radio on in the store.
8: Oh wow! Bless your heart.
7: Yeah.
8: Wow,
7: yeah.
8: That's amazing.
5: It was really beautiful. It was a real act of God, and then our partners, who are also our family, you know, they were blessed with another child during this time, and then we were blessed in these years too with three more children. Mm. So God just can never be outdone in generosity.
6: Amen.
5: So it
6: Amen.
5: Was just absolutely.
6: And I think it was a quote that John, our last guest, brought up, Karen, but I think it's worth repeating now.
8: Mm-hmm.
6: Mother Teresa, I love this quote from her, but she said that God doesn't ask us to be successful. He asks us to be faithful.
8: Yep.
6: And so,
8: yep.
6: Yeah, just praise God for your faithfulness through this. Lord, I can't do this, but you can.
8: Yes,
6: and how he led you through that.
5: Mm-hmm. Absolutely. And even led us here. I just, you know, this Bismarck community is really a beautiful, beautiful community. And we just feel so blessed to live here and to be in this little Catholic pocket, which is really, this is just God picking us up from an area we lived in all of our lives and dropping us right here and saying, this also is a blessing I'm giving you.
8: Mm. And isn't that amazing? Because I think that's another thing that people are fearful about. I mean, that's a huge step, you know, leaving family and coming. But I think you're right. You've been embraced, I mean, you know, by so many good people that it makes it so much easier. And faithful people, to be honest.
5: Yes,
8: you know,
5: yeah.
8: I know, Stuart, you were part of the men's group here. You know, Kyla, I'm not sure what you're involved with. But we have so many opportunities, you know,
5: too.
8: And I think it helps, you know, the Catholic schools, obviously, as well. You know, your children, I'm sure, have enjoyed University of Mary as well. Just some very nice opportunities, which is nice because here you can go from kindergarten all the way through, you know, college Catholic in the Catholic school system, which we're very blessed.
5: Mm-hmm.
8: So,
5: very blessed.
8: Yep.
5: Very blessed here.
8: So any last words of wisdom for our listeners that you guys would like to share? Because you've shared a lot, and we truly appreciate, you know, and especially your support of EWTN and Catholic Radio, how it has enhanced your lives. That's huge.
5: Mm-hmm. Well, I could never praise and thank God enough for EWTN, for Catholic Radio. I also advocate people to like support for your local radio station. It's just instrumental in saving souls and for the glory of God. Mm. But I also just, I ask people who maybe be sitting in positions like Stuart and I were once one day, call your parish priest. Go visit with someone, you know, about these issues, about life issues, and just be open. Ask the Lord, I open my heart, Lord, you know, to do your will, to do what you ask. Mm-hmm. And so please reach out. God has a special plan for each of us. Mm-hmm. And part of that is being open to his will in your marriage.
6: Mm-hmm. Mm-hmm. Amen.
7: Yeah, I would agree. Just, you know, our whole story is as far as like, you know, me working in law enforcement in the wildlife division. Kyla visited with Father Mack, her advisor, changed her degree from education to pharmacy. We both went to pharmacy school, and, you know, we've been so blessed along the way to keep persevering without knowing that we're persevering. Mm-hmm. Just because, you know, Catholic Radio is so easy to support for us because it's just been so important in our lives. Quick shout out to the first guest. I'm a saxophone player, so all the woodwinds out there.
8: That's awesome.
7: Keep up the good work.
8: Well, thank you, Stuart and Kyla. You know, such wonderful words of wisdom. And mm-hmm. and again, you know, if you've missed this interview, please go back to realpresenceradio.com and listen to all three of them today. Ben and Ann Chambers, John Martinotti, our Williston Banquet keynote speaker, and now Stuart and Kyla. So we're going to send it up to Aaron, I guess, or back to Aaron, wherever you are, Aaron in Fargo, if you want to give a preview of the next show.
14: 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On the next Real Presence Live, your host will be me, coming to you on Tuesday, July 28th from our Fargo studio. I'm going to be hosting a segment of Holy History about Bishop Fulton Sheen and his life and legacy being America's saint. And we're also going to be talking with Julie Yorsick about the precious blood of Jesus. She's from Blessed Sacrament Church here in Fargo. So tune in for all of that and much more on the next Real Presence Live. That's, again, next Tuesday from 9 to 11. Back to you.
8: Thank you, Aaron. Sounds like a great show.
6: Yeah.
8: And the Bishop Fulton Sheen thing. Oh, my. That's going to be amazing.
6: Oh, it's so exciting.
8: Right?
6: Yeah.
8: Isn't it exciting?
6: I was hoping to be able to make it down to St. Louis, you know, just because that's where I went to seminary.
8: Yes.
6: Spent four
8: yeah.
6: years of my life. Everyone's like, hey, you coming down? You coming down for it? You going to stay with us? You going to celebrate Mass in our house for us? But unfortunately, I won't be able to make it because I'll have to be here. And that's okay because...
8: Okay.
6: This is where God wants me. This is where I've been assigned. And
8: yeah.
6: Priority numero uno.
8: Yes, and we are so blessed with
7: We're
8: that.
7: So happy you're here, too.
8: Yes. Yeah. Well, you know, we do have a little bit of time here. You guys have anything else that you'd like to share? Because I know, I think we, you know, covered most of it. I love the part about enhancing your faith, though, about EWTN and Catholic Radio, you know. And I think it's interesting with the whole TV radio thing, because John made a comment mm-hmm. about radio is really instrumental in so many people's lives, and I don't think people realize that. And it's so easy with us having an app, you know, you can download it, you can take it wherever you want. In fact, we just had one of our good supporters, and you obviously know John and Robin Berger. Robin literally has it on all the time, John said. And she has it in the laundry room, and it's on, and nobody's in there. But she doesn't want to miss anything, and she doesn't miss anything. So shout out to, you know, the Burgers, too, because they're such wonderful supporters.
5: That is
8: you
5: so
8: know.
5: True.
8: Yeah.
5: So true.
8: You know, and they will, you know, people will comment on different things that they've heard or that they needed to hear that day. You know, I, myself, too, when I'm going to daily Mass right before. And I'll be honest, I love Jerry and Debbie. I love some of the questions that come in, mm-hmm. you know, and it's just, you feel like, oh my gosh, I needed to hear that today. Mm-hmm. So, mm-hmm. you know, that was pretty beautiful. So,
15: and you know, one time, because when we had children, we had them kind of all spread out. So I had the radio on just like Robin, you know, nonstop all mm-hmm. the time. And even when I'd leave the house, I had heard one of the priests say, you know, the grace could still be flowing through your house. So I told Stuart, well, I'm not going to shut it off. He said, well, the TV was still on or the radio was still on. I said, I know, but that grace is flowing through my house.
8: Right.
15: You know, whatever way that can be, I just fell in love with the radio. So I totally agree with those statements.
7: This is part of our vacation plans. Now you make sure all the toilets are flushed. Leave a light on. Turn up the radio.
6: Yeah, turn up the radio.
8: Yeah, okay. There you go. The
6: we can go.
8: Yeah.
6: We're worth the extra electric bill.
8: Yeah.
15: Exactly.
8: Yeah.
15: Exactly.
8: Well, thank you both for being with us today. And again, I would like to just give our listeners our dates for our fundraising banquets coming up, because Registration is open on realpresenceradio.com, our website. Our first banquet will be October 22nd, and we will be traveling to Rochester, Minnesota. Cy Kellett is the keynote speaker there. October 29th, we'll be in Williston, North Dakota, and John Martinoni will be our keynote. He was on with us today. He's got a great sense of humor. He's got wonderful words of wisdom. So if you are in the Williston area, sign up for that. November 10th, we'll be in Sioux Falls, South Dakota. Dr. David Anders will be our keynote there. And then November 12th, we'll be here in Bismarck, North Dakota. Dr. Marcus Peter, wonderful. You'll love his accent and everything that he has to share. As well as November 17th in Rapid City, South Dakota, Dr. Marcus Peter will be there as well. So we are blessed to have our fundraising banquets. They're a very big part of supporting Catholic Radio. It's like Kyla said, you know, and Stuart both, it's a great way to keep your faith enhanced as well. So hopefully people will join us. That'll be a wonderful thing. And so, and Father Steiner, I think we will have you close this with prayer.
6: Okay. Sounds good to me.
8: Great. Okay. All right. Oh, I didn't realize we had that long yet.
6: Yeah, it's still just a little bit about 9:50, so.
8: Okay. Well, I'm going to ask you, Father Steiner, of your first couple weeks here at St. Anne's as parochial vicar, can you share with our listeners how it has been?
6: Yeah. No, thanks for asking, Karen. I just had a phone call yesterday with Sister Carolyn, one of my really, really good friends, who I got to meet actually down in St. Louis at the seminary. And she, I don't think she'd mind me sharing this story. She's a very open book. And she was stuck in traffic yesterday. And I get this call. It's like 3 p.m. I'm like, oh, Sister Carolyn, I wonder what she needs. And so I answer, and she's just like, Father Steiner, what are you up to? I'm like, I'm pretty free. I'm not up to too much. She's like, okay, good, because I'm stuck in traffic. And it was either call you and choose a path of virtue, or it was sit in traffic and choose a path of vice. So,
8: great.
6: Just a warning out there to everyone, your religious sisters, your priests, we are still human.
8: Oh, wow.
6: And she asked me a really similar question to what you just asked me, Karen. She's like, okay, top three moments of priesthood thus far. I'm like, woofta, okay. and it was actually really easy to answer her question. After I was ordained a priest on June 12th, just a few days later, both in gratitude, praise, and thanksgiving to God for the gift of my vocation, I went on a pilgrimage to Poland.
8: Oh, yes.
6: And while I was there, and actually because of flight issues and rescheduling and everything like that, how it worked out when we went to go visit Auschwitz and Birkenau, the concentration camps near Krakow, we had more time for our tours, and we had more time there. And so while we were there, we asked our tour guide, Daria, God bless her, God bless Daria. We asked her, Daria, can we celebrate Mass here? Because it was me and three other Catholic priests that I was traveling with. And she's like, yes. Well, no, but yes. Like, technically not supposed to. But praise God, Poland being still such a Catholic country, it's in the water there. And she's like, well, yeah, like technically you're supposed to stay with the group, but I'm going to take the group back to the front gate. If you go over to this spot, there's the perfect place to celebrate Mass. You could be there. You won't get any trouble. And we're like, okay, awesome. And so we were about 40 yards or so away from one of the main gas chambers and crematoriums at Auschwitz II, or what's known as Birkenau, so the bigger of the two kind of in that area. And sort of facing that direction, kind of in close proximity to where St. Teresa Benedicta of the Cross, or Edith Stein, was also martyred for our faith. So celebrated Mass there, and just, we all kind of offered our Mass intention to Jesus, for him to pour out his graces, his mercy, on this place that is so dark. Just that his light continue to enter in this place of so profound a darkness. And so that was just so beautiful. And like, what a gift. And I don't know if like I'll ever get the opportunity to do that again. Mm-hmm. Number two would have been, just on this past Sunday, I got to baptize my little niece.
8: Oh, that's
6: so my brother and sister-in-law's Veronica.
8: Oh.
6: And as a deacon, I was able to baptize 13 people, 13 little babies. Mm. And that was such a gift. Mm-hmm. But now baptizing as a priest, I didn't think that there would be all that much change. But there really was just this even deeper sort of heightened sense of spiritual fatherhood. Mm. And just experiencing that in a new way, the gift of spiritual fatherhood for my little niece was just, yeah, I'm still processing it. I'm still praying about it.
8: That's pretty special, though.
6: Yeah, oh, yeah.
8: I mean, you know, I can't imagine, you know, what your family, too, you know, with you just becoming a new priest, and obviously, you know, a deacon before, but mm-hmm. yes, the priesthood, very special. You know, you'll be very special to many, and at the academy as well. You know, you've got the sense of humor. You're obviously young. You know, I think the children, the students there are going to gravitate towards you. You're going to do wonders with, you know, and you have a lot of strengths that, you know, some may not have. You're very approachable. And you're easy to talk to, you know, which is great. So we are very blessed to have you here. Mm. You know, so, and my maiden name was Polish. So I'm hoping someday, it was Kubiszak, and my dad was a Dickinson native, and a St. Joseph Catholic, or he belonged to St. Joseph, as well as you. So, see.
6: Well, Selinski, is that Polish as
8: no,
6: well?
8: No, it's not. That's German, because it's a Y instead of an I, yes.
6: It's a Y instead of an
8: yes,
6: I,
8: yes, and everybody thinks I am, but not because of my husband.
6: Yeah, I just figured with the ski, yeah. The ski
8: yeah,
6: at the end.
8: A lot of people think, yeah, no, but it was my maiden name, so, but. Anyway, we've been blessed. Father, quick prayer before we end.
6: Sounds good. Okay. In the name of the Father, and of the Son, and of the Holy Spirit. Amen. Amen. Come, Holy Spirit, come rest upon us. Loving Father, I just want to offer you all praise and thanksgiving today on this, just this beautiful Thursday. This is the day that you have made, that you've gifted us with. And just praise you, Father, for it's in you that we live and move and have our being. Just offer our lives back to you, the gift of life that you have given us. And Father, we just ask that this gift of life, the dignity of life, that this just pervade our culture, that it reach the heart of every human, so that in everything that we do, everything that we say, this gift of life and the dignity of human life may be honored by every person and cherished in their hearts, that we may choose life in everything that we do, and that in every heart, especially those that are not yet converted to this culture of life, may be renewed and converted towards you, and that, Father, just the culture of death may be squashed, and that your kingdom may reign in our world and in our hearts. Jesus, we make this prayer in your powerful name. Amen.
8: Amen.
6: In the name of the Father, and the Son, and the Holy Spirit. Amen.
8: Amen. Thank you, Father Steiner. Appreciate it. Mm-hmm. Thank you for staying with us here today on Real Presence Live. We wish you a very blessed day and wonderful weekend.
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17: This is an EWTN News Link. I'm Anna Mitchell from the Sunrise Morning Show. The U.S. has reached a nuclear agreement with Saudi Arabia. The U.S. Energy Department announced yesterday the agreement allows the kingdom to use American technology to build nuclear reactors, and it allows the country to enrich uranium. The deal now heads to Congress. And Iraq's prime minister is urging Christians who fled the country to return after decades of conflict and violence. Prime Minister Ali al-Zaidi is offering investments in healthcare, education, and land projects to encourage families to come back. Christian leaders, though, say many remain skeptical because security, discrimination, property disputes, and political representation all remain unresolved. For more news with a Catholic perspective, visit EWTNnews.com. Take 2 with Jerry and Debbie starts now.

0: What if beauty was something more than we see? What if it was something we seek? I'm David Henry. We're traveling across Italy, exploring the people.
1: Well, I think I'm gonna get used to it here.
0: The culture.
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9: The Holy Father's prayer intention for the month of July is for respect for human life. Let us pray for the respect and protection of human life in all its stages, recognizing it as a gift from God.

Okay, the question I'm asking today on Take Two with Jerry and Debbie is, do you wish you could start your life over again? I'm going to do a shout out to Nick in Louisiana. Nick, you had some interesting... Okay, the question I'm asking today on Take Two with Jerry and Debbie is, do you wish you could start your life over again?

0: captivates viewers with thought-provoking political and cultural reporting that resonates with Catholics and people of faith.
1: The Pope made strong statements on the life issues, and then he called out surrogacy, which we rarely hear about anywhere in the culture. He said surrogacy distorts the family. Is this the clear moral voice of the Church that is needed in this matter?
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7: Here's your Real Presence Radio weather forecast for the Sioux Falls area. For this afternoon, we're looking at mostly sunny skies, highs topping out near 85, and south winds gusting up to 20 miles per hour. Slight chance of showers and thunderstorms for tonight with partly cloudy skies, lows around 70, then sunny skies on Thursday, highs in the upper 80s. If you would like to underwrite the weather segment on Real Presence Radio, please call 877-795-0122. I'm NOWCAST meteorologist Corey Hogarth.
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9: 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The birth of the church is described in the account of Pentecost from the book of Acts. And suddenly a sound came from heaven like the rush of a mighty wind, and it filled the house where they were sitting. And there appeared to them tongues as of fire, distributed and resting on each one of them. And they were all filled with the Holy Spirit and began to speak in other tongues as the Spirit gave them utterance. This is the same Holy Spirit presence of God that was so thick it barred entrance to the tent of meeting in the desert and overwhelmed Solomon's priests at the inauguration of the first temple. This very same Spirit gave the prophets their message and empowered great miracles. This same Spirit of power breathes through the very fabric of our lives. What will you allow him to do through you today?
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12: Hello, this is Bishop Andrew Cousins with the Diocese of Crookston. 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When we go to confession, we get to experience the great humility and grace which comes to us through this sacrament. 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
14: 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Mother Angelica's prayer for EWTN. O God, Lord of heaven and earth, you alone have accomplished all we have done. 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Bestow upon this network the power to inspire men to seek holiness of heart, zeal for the extension of your church, courage to seek after justice and human rights, and patience to endure persecution. 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Amen.

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1: A reading from the beginning of the letter of St. Paul to the Romans. Paul, a slave of Christ Jesus, called to be an apostle and set apart for the gospel of God, which he promised previously through his prophets in the Holy Scriptures. The gospel about his son, descended from David according to the flesh, but established as Son of God in power, according to the Spirit of holiness, through resurrection from the dead, Jesus Christ our Lord. Through him we have received the grace of apostleship to bring about the obedience of faith for the sake of his name among all the Gentiles, among whom are you also, whom are called to belong to Jesus Christ. To all the beloved of God in Rome, called to be holy, grace to you and peace from God our Father and the Lord Jesus Christ. The word of the Lord. The Lord has made known his salvation. Sing to the Lord a new song, for he has done wondrous deeds. His right hand has won victory for him, his holy arm. The Lord has made known his salvation. The Lord has made his salvation known. In the sight of the nations he has revealed his justice. He has remembered his kindness and his faithfulness toward the house of Israel. The Lord has made known his salvation. All the ends of the earth have seen the salvation by our God. Sing joyfully to the Lord, all you lands. Break into song, sing praise. The Lord has made known his salvation.

Summa cum. While still more people gathered in the crowd, Jesus said to them, "This generation is an evil generation. It seeks a sign, but no sign will be given it except the sign of Jonah. Just as Jonah became a sign to the Ninevites, so will the Son of Man be to this generation. At the judgment, the Queen of the South will rise with the men of this generation, and she will condemn them, because she came from the ends of the earth to hear the wisdom of Solomon, and there is something greater than Solomon here. At the judgment, the men of Nineveh will arise with this generation and condemn it, because at the preaching of Jonah they repented, and there is something greater than Jonah here."

The gospel reading for Mass today is relatively short, only four verses, and yet it is loaded with The gospel reading for Mass today

the Queen of the South, and King Solomon. And interestingly, all three of the Synoptic Gospels, Matthew, Mark, and Luke, have some iteration of this episode, but each Gospel varies in the way that it's recounted. For instance, in the Gospel of Mark, the Pharisees approach Jesus and ask him for a sign. Jesus sighs from the depths of his spirit and says, "Why does this generation seek a sign? Truly I say to you, no sign shall be given to this generation." There's no reference is made to, in Mark's Gospel, to the sign of the prophet Jonah. However, the Gospel of Matthew does reference the sign of the prophet Jonah, just like Luke. And yet Matthew draws a different connection to Jonah than Luke does. On the one hand, Matthew focuses on the significance of Jonah's sojourn in the belly of the whale for 3 days and three nights, because this clearly foreshadows the death of Jesus and his resurrection from the dead 3 days later. On the other hand, Luke focuses on the preaching of Jonah to the Ninevites, rather than Jonah being in the belly of the whale. And Jesus begins his discourse in Luke by saying, "This generation is an evil generation. It seeks a sign, but no sign will be given it except the sign of Jonah." Earlier in this chapter, chapter 11, Jesus performs an exorcism on a mute man and enables him to speak once again. And some people marvel at this miraculous act, but others are more skeptical. They accuse Jesus of casting out demons by Beelzebul, the prince of demons, and they test him, asking for a sign. And Jesus corrects this ridiculous accusation against him and explains how those who are not with him are against him, and those who do not gather with him scatter. And then in today's reading, Jesus definitively answers those who demand a sign from him. He declares them to be an evil generation that will receive no sign from him except the sign of Jonah. Just as Jonah became a sign to the Ninevites, so will the Son of Man be to this generation. And those of us who have been following along with the readings at Daily Mass would have heard the accounts of the prophet Jonah on Monday, Tuesday, and Wednesday of last week. God had called upon Jonah to go to the city of Nineveh and warn the people that their city would be destroyed if they do not repent. And at first, Jonah refuses to do God's will and tries to avoid going to Nineveh, not because he is afraid of the people there, but because he fears that they will listen to God and repent. Jonah does not want his enemies to be spared, and yet he knows that God is merciful and will take pity on those who show signs of repentance. And after his brief sojourn in the belly of the whale, Jonah finally agrees to go to Nineveh and preach to the city. And as he had feared, Nineveh listens to the word of the Lord, repents of their sins by fasting and clothing themselves in sackcloth and ashes, and thus the city is spared from destruction. And rather than giving an extraordinary sign to the people who are testing him and demanding a sign, Jesus simply gives them this example of Jonah. The Lord God had sent Jonah to be a sign to the Ninevites of their need for repentance and conversion. The Ninevites do not demand signs from Jonah so that they might test him. Rather, they hear what Jonah says, they hear his preaching, they acknowledge their sin in the depths of their hearts, and they repent immediately. They know deep in their hearts that they have greatly sinned, and that they need to humbly confess their sin. Likewise, the Lord Jesus and his forerunner, John the Baptist, are sent to the people of Israel and ultimately to the world as a sign of our need for repentance. And the implication of this reference to Jonah is that if the people who hear the preaching of Jesus refuse to repent of their sins, then they will find themselves in an even worse situation than the people of Nineveh. The people who are putting Jesus to the test are committing an even worse sin

0: from the people of Nineveh by not believing in the Son of Man and by plotting to put him to death. They cannot rely on their identity as Israelites or as children of Abraham to spare them from the judgment that awaits those who refuse to listen to Jesus and repent of their sins. And Jonah merely came to warn the Ninevites concerning the imminent destruction of their city. But Jesus has come to warn everyone concerning the eternal consequences of unrepentant sin and the destruction of the soul. And Jesus then invokes the Queen of the South, the Queen of Sheba, who had heard about the wisdom of Solomon and traveled a great distance to hear him speak. And for a time, Solomon was indeed a very wise ruler who had asked the Lord for the gift of wisdom, and the Lord lavished it upon him generously. Unfortunately, Solomon would ultimately succumb to his inordinate desire for women, and his heart turned to idol worship. And yet Jesus Christ is much greater than King Solomon, as he is completely without sin. Jesus says that the Queen of the South will rise of this generation and condemn them, because she listened to the wisdom of a mere man who had received a gift from God. And yet the people of this generation have rejected Jesus, who is far superior to Solomon, since he is the Son of God and the Son of Man. And likewise, the people of Nineveh will arise with this generation and condemn it, because they listened to the words of a mere man, the prophet Jonah, who was a very imperfect man in his own right. And yet this generation refuses to listen to the Son of Man, who is infinitely greater than Jonah. Jesus refuses to give any further sign to those who have asked for one, because they do not ask in good faith. They simply refuse to believe in the word of Jesus, and they reject the evidence of his miraculous works because their hearts have been hardened. And thus the Ninevites, who are mere Gentiles, are in a more favorable position than some of the people of ancient Israel who have rejected Jesus and the gospel message. And as Christians, if we're not careful, we can find ourselves in a similar situation to these Pharisees who rejected Jesus. Our discipleship of Jesus Christ should take precedence over any worldly powers, political alignments, or ideological beliefs. The teaching of Christ is not conservative or liberal, right or left, Republican or Democrat. The gospel message transcends all our mere human categories, because it concerns the preaching of the kingdom of heaven, not any worldly power or worldly nation. The kingdom of heaven transcends nationalism, materialism, party politics, ideology, or any other ideas or philosophies that serve to divide us rather than unite us. The teaching of Jesus should always move us towards conversion of mind and heart, and challenge us regardless of our ideological alignments. If we place ideology or political party above the teaching of Christ and the Holy Gospel, then we may find ourselves rejecting Christ, even as we ostensibly invoke his name in prayer. Our self-identification as Christians and our prayer and sacrifices to the Lord are meaningless if at the same time we are supporting leaders and policies that oppress the poor and the weak. And this is precisely what our Holy Father, Pope Leo XIV, addresses in his latest apostolic exhortation, which was released last Thursday, entitled Dilexi Te. He responds to erroneous worldly ideologies and their views concerning the poor, to which some Christians subscribe. He says the poor are not there by chance or by blind and cruel fates, nor for most of them is poverty a choice. Yet there are those who still presume to make this claim, thus revealing their own blindness and cruelty. Of course, among the poor, there are also those who do not want to work, perhaps because their ancestors who worked all their lives died poor. However, there are many others, men and women, who nonetheless work from dawn to dusk, perhaps collecting scraps or the like, even though they know that their hard work will only help them to scrape by, but never really improve their lives. Nor can it be said that most of the poor are such because they do not deserve otherwise. As maintained by that specious view of meritocracy that sees only the successful as deserving. He then goes on to address Christians specifically by saying, Christians too, on a number of occasions, have succumbed to attitudes shaped by secular ideologies or political and economic approaches that lead to gross generalizations and mistaken conclusions. The fact that some dismiss or ridicule charitable works as if they were an obsession on the part of a few and not the burning heart of the church's mission convinces me of the need to go back and reread the gospel, lest we risk replacing it with the wisdom of this world. The poor cannot be neglected if we are to remain within the great current of the church's life that has its source in the gospel and bears fruits in every time and place. And thus the Holy Father reminds Christians of the true tradition of the church, rooted in Christ and preserved by the early church fathers, concerning the church's unity and solidarity with the poor. That is the fundamental option for the poor. In the same document, Pope Leo XIV says very clearly that one cannot pray and offer sacrifice while oppressing the weakest and the poorest. Christians are reminded once again that we have a prophet, a teacher, and a savior who is infinitely greater than any of the Old Testament prophets, Jesus Christ our Lord. We are called to reflect upon our own discipleship by rereading the words of the Holy Gospel in a spirit of prayer, gratitude, and openness to receiving its message. And if we wish to receive the message of the gospel clearly, then we must purge all worldly ideologies from our minds and listen to the words of Jesus in a spirit of silence without an ideological or political filter. If we claim to worship Jesus and pray to him and yet refuse to repent of our sinfulness, our selfishness, our egoism, our refusal to listen to others who think differently from us, or our oppression from the poor and the weak, then we will find ourselves in a worse position than the people of Nineveh on the day of judgment. We will say to Jesus, Lord, Lord, and he will respond, I never knew you. Depart from me, you evildoers. Our profession of Jesus Christ as our Lord and Savior must be accompanied by repentance and conversion of heart, which is reflected in our charitable words and our actions. And by allowing the word of the gospel to penetrate and to change our hearts, we will participate with our Lord, in building the kingdom of heaven and leading more souls to embrace salvation in Christ.
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4: 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In church, we love to be reverent, to Christ present in the Eucharist, to Christ on the cross. But I was also impressed by the reverence of my friends in the Salvation Army. They had a little band, and I used to walk past the band on Sunday morning on my way to church. And I was just a child, but I said, you know, they're trying to pray to God. They're showing reverence to God. All this was reverence. Now what do I see? I hear one irreverence after another. And week after week, month after month, the media churns out things that make fun of religion in general and make fun of Christianity in particular, and particularly make fun of the Catholic Church. No class. 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

0: July is dedicated as the month of devotion to the precious blood of Jesus. Many saints have spoken of devotion to the precious blood of Jesus, most notably Saint Catherine of Siena. During the month of July, we are encouraged to honor the precious blood of Jesus by making an act of love to the precious blood every day of the month. The Chaplet of the Most Precious Blood with card is composed of 33 beads in memory of the 33 years of Jesus' life on earth and is available.
1: Here's your Real Presence Radio weather forecast for the Sioux Falls area. For this afternoon, we're looking at mostly sunny skies, highs topping out near 85 and south winds gusting up to 20 miles per hour. Slight chance of showers and thunderstorms for tonight with partly cloudy skies, lows around 70. Then sunny skies on Thursday, highs in the upper 80s. If you would like to underwrite the weather segment on Real Presence Radio, please call 877-795-0122. I'm NOWCAST meteorologist Corey Holrath.
2: This Monsignor Tom Richter of the Diocese of Bismarck, serving Queen of Peace Parish in Dickinson, North Dakota. On the third Sunday of Lent, we read the Gospel of Jesus cleansing the temple. As we all know, the temple Jesus desires to cleanse is not a building, but our hearts. And he cleanses them, not by repressing what's inside of them, not by abolishing what's inside of the heart, but by ordering it. I once read that the Hoover Dam was the most destructive river in the United States. It destroyed more crops, more property, more livestock than any other. It did more bad than any river in our country. And then the Hoover Dam was constructed. And this same river, with the same energy, with the same force, was now ordered, channeled, redirected. And that same body of water now irrigates more crops than any river in our country. What once did the most bad now does the most good, because it is ordered. Jesus does the same thing with the human heart. As the second preface of Lent says, that Lent is a sacred time which God uses to free us from disordered affections. And he can do that if we give him access. And we give Jesus access to the disordered affections in our hearts by prayer, penance, and almsgiving. And so, dear people, I wish to give you a word of encouragement on this third week of Lent to continue your generosity to the Lord so that he may order our hearts and purify them so that we may arrive at Easter rejoicing in the encounter with the risen Christ. God bless you.
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6: Mother Angelica's prayer for EWTN. O God, Lord of heaven and earth, you alone have accomplished all we have done. 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Amen.

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6: Here's your Real Presence Radio weather forecast for the Sioux Falls area. For this afternoon, we're looking at mostly sunny skies, highs topping out near 85, and south winds gusting up to 20 miles per hour. Slight chance of showers and thunderstorms for tonight with partly cloudy skies, lows around 70. Then sunny skies on Thursday, highs in the upper 80s. If you would like to underwrite the weather segment on Real Presence Radio, please call 877-795-0122. I'm NOWCAST meteorologist Corey Hogarth.
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13: The Vatican is sparring with the U.S. administration again, this time over the Pope's role on the world stage. U.S. Ambassador to the Holy See, Brian Birch, is here with a clarification. And the U.S. State Department releases a blockbuster report.